0: Next year or in term four, we can also offer a sliding scale for people. But yeah, at the moment it's $20, and then if that's unaffordable, then we'll find a way to make it work for you.
1: A sliding scale just for people with disabilities, or can anyone come along?
0: Cool. So loud and proud. I mean, it is. Our main goal is to enable the musical aspirations of the disability community. So it is for people with disabilities, but it is for anybody who thinks who would like to come along as well. And we welcome any members of the community who maybe need some things to do in their day on a Tuesday, who love music. We would absolutely welcome anybody who felt like it was for them. Yeah.
2: Do you have to have a support person if you come?
0: Cool. So some people do come along with a support person, but if you feel like you don't need a support person and that you're happy to be in a group with myself and Campbell, one of our other awesome facilitators there, and that's enough support for you, we're happy for you to come by yourself. Yeah.
3: Do you have plenty of volunteers, or if you need more, how do we become involved?
0: Cool. At the moment, we don't have many volunteers. Our main volunteer roles are on our board of trustees at the moment, but we would love any person who would like to be involved in the behind the scenes, especially if you have lived experience of disability, or if you are good with finances, or want to be part of like helping the community. We would love to hear from you. We try to get together about once a month or every couple of months as a board, so that might be a place where we might need some volunteers. Also at our community events, we like to do concerts at the end of the term to celebrate everyone's awesome musical achievements, and we might look into having some volunteers to help with those events as well. But because we're a new charity, we're still figuring out the kind of roles and responsibilities. So yeah, so keep an eye out. Yeah, we'll keep you posted on Facebook and Instagram.
1: What's your favourite music to the play yourself? And what popular at Loud and Proud?
0: Cool, that's such an exciting question. So my favourite music to play is probably the piano at the moment. I have piano lessons because I really want to get better at being able to, play some of my favourite songs. And I love songwriting as well, so that's a big passion of mine. So I love putting words together and, and finding, expressing myself and my emotions through songwriting is something I find a lot of joy in. And at Loud and Proud, we've got like so many different musicians come along. We've got some really keen bass players, but I'd say the main instrument people seem to really connect with is the voice, actually. So at Paisley Stage, we've got three microphones, and we also have some Bluetooth connected microphones, and people love to be able to sing their favourite songs. And there's something about being able to hear your voice back through the speakers that I think is quite powerful. So I'd say that singing is probably one of the main kinds of music we make at Loud and Proud. Yeah.
4: So you mentioned the Napier Music Academy. What role do they have with Loud and Proud and supporting you?
0: Cool. I mean, the Music Academy was kind of like the original supporter of Loud and Proud. So Rob Franks, the main owner of the Music Academy, he's been really supportive along the way. We sort of once Loud and Proud was kind of set up at Paisley Stage, we've sort of formed a stronger relationship with Paisley Stage, but Rob has always, continued to be supportive. And I know that if we, really needed some extra breakout spaces or something, that we could use the Napier Music Academy. But I think in general, Loud and Proud is all about building connections with the local music community. So, you know, any musicians out there who want to, support their community and allow support people who want to access music, who maybe find it a bit more tricky to learn instruments or to even just have access to instruments, you know, like trying to find a space where you can be loud and make noise on the drums is actually quite hard in this society, because everyone's like, oh, be quiet, or, you know, don't get too loud. But at Loud and Proud, we want to be a space where people can make some noise.

0: So if you want to be part of that and supporting people to do that, yeah, we're open to all collaborations. Yeah, but great, always grateful to the Music Academy for their initial support.
1: 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Join us next week for stories and information from our new staff member, Natalia, who is not the new Rose, but is the new technology teacher here at Enliven Disability. Thanks.

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Kerwee and Hunter Ho playing twin spin jazz, be it bebop, hard bop, Latin, funk or swing from across the decades in Two for Jazz. 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

0: Susie Cato here. Join us for Susie and Friends this weekend. 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
1: What has four wheels and flies?
0: There's a silly song. Chicken, don't cross the road, yeah. Ow! Chicken, don't cross the road, yeah. Ow! 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

I'm Bruce Nutsaidora, and it's my pleasure to present Astro Chat on Thursday afternoons just after the 3 o'clock news. 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
2: Across Hawke's Bay, the rest of today will be fine with some northwesterly winds. We are heading for a high of 20, dropping to 9 overnight. Mostly cloudy tomorrow with some northerly winds with an expected high of 21 degrees.
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0: welcome to your book club, Young Adult Wardini Books. I'm Amy, and with me today is Grace.
1: Hello.
0: Long time no see. I've got a couple of things that I want to talk to you about today. I've got a book to pitch to you.
1: Yes.
0: Because I think it's right up your alley.
1: Yay!
0: But also, we've both had big reading slumps this year.
1: Stop it. It's so bad.
0: And I think we can talk about the different ways people read, the different things we do to try and get out of a slump like that.
1: Yeah.
0: The different things. So has yours been schoolwork induced?
1: Mainly schoolwork, or just having not a lot of time, because I do a lot of extracurriculars. Yeah. So then that time is like used for extracurriculars.
0: That's life getting busy. Yeah.
1: Yeah.
0: So I think that is a huge part. And there's no real getting around that. It has to be, and I think a book is such a good, like a paper book anchors you into that time and place.
1: Yes.
0: And makes you block out the rest of the world.
1: Yes.
0: Some people can audiobook.
1: I can't. I can't learn by listening. I have to, by reading it myself.
0: Yeah. I can do an audiobook on occasion. It has to be the right one, and it has to be in the right accent.
1: Yes. Sometimes the voice is just...
0: Yeah. The different ways we talk about reading at book club. So there is the audiobooks, there's physical books, there's...
1: Kindle.
0: Some people can Kindle, some people can do an e-book. Have you ever been...
1: I'm not. I used to read it a lot for primary school. We used to have this app called Epic, and it was books but on your laptop, and I could never read them because something about like the screen.
0: Yeah.
1: I just can't do it. It doesn't get into my brain.
0: Yeah.
1: Some
0: people can. I can, but it has to be the right... I prefer a paperback. I prefer it. You know, you hold it and you are in that space and time, and you are right in there with the characters.
1: Yeah, exactly.
0: My recent reading slump has been caused by a book.
1: Really?
0: I got 3 chapters in, and it's so overwhelmingly sad. And there is

0: no hope. And I'm like, and I love this author. I absolutely adore this author. And sometimes I think reading a sad book is cathartic in and of itself. So this is an adult book. The world is ending. There's a black hole coming to, you know, rip the planet apart.
1: Did you talk about this at book club?
0: I talked about this at book club.
1: And then Finn really wanted to read it.
0: Yeah, yeah. I sold it to someone because they, yeah. And there is, like, a good, sad book is such a painfully wonderful experience.
1: Yes.
0: This one, you are in there with the characters, and I got three chapters in, and I just like, I'm going to have to come back to this. I just
1: can't take
0: the sadness right now, and it's meant I've not been able to pick up anything.
1: Oh.
0: It's really... yep. Everything I try, I'm dipping in and dipping out. There's a couple of adult books at the moment which are both based around the tradwife phenomenon, the social media yes. tradwife. So one's called Yesteryear, but it's great. It's this tradwife influencer who then wakes up in a... There's a time shift.
1: Is this Nara Smith? No.
0: I can't remember the author's name.
1: No, I was meaning the tradwife Nara Smith who's on.
0: No, but yeah, it's apparently based
1: that sort
0: on...
1: of vibe?
0: Yeah. So, but she... There's a time shift in the novel Yesteryear, and she wakes up in the time without the modern appliances, without the... without women having any rights.
1: Oh, that's interesting.
0: And so that's a really interesting thing to... And then the other one, which is... simply called Tradwife. it's horror, and I can't wait. It's top of my pile at the moment, and I really need to warm up. I really need to read something that's going to grab me, and that's made it to the top. So it's a journalist that goes to the farm, and she's going to she's going to do a big expose. This is the influencer gets all this help, and the influencer isn't really doing all this baking bread and whatever. But there's something...
1: Oh, gosh.
0: There's something in the farmhouse coming together. And I'm like, okay, let's try. Let's try and shock myself out of a slump. I don't read a lot of horror.
1: Yeah.
0: But I do enjoy it on occasion.
1: Yes.
0: There's been some good YA horror over the last couple of years that we've sort of dipped into.
1: Yeah. Whenever I think of tradwife, all I think is when JoJo Siwa had her tradwife era. It's all I can think about. If you know, guys, when she did the song Betty Davis Eyes, and she, her music video, she was a tradwife in it.
0: Okay.
1: That's all I can think about. Sorry, just going off into that little tangent. That was all that was in my brain.
0: We do love a good tangent. So that's what I'm going to try.
1: Yes.
0: To get myself out of the slump. Whereas yours is just time, isn't it?
1: Yeah. Doing school work, having a lot of assessments. I take design at school, so I have to do a lot of like papers and stuff outside of school to finish. And I have dance, which is a lot. And yeah, we're preparing to go to Australia in October, so we're doing a lot of trainings for that. Amazing. And then I've been doing a lot of drawing recently because I've gotten out of that for like a year or two, and I really want to get back into doing that, so I've been doing that in my spare time when I have it instead of reading.
0: Cool.
1: Yeah, but I need to get back into reading. I really do.
0: Yeah.
1: But yeah.
0: So at book club, it's quite a big mix of what gets read, isn't it?
1: Yes. What was her name? And she brought like three shopping bags full of books, and that's all she read in the month.
0: Saskia bought three massive New World bags full of books that she had read that month. And
1: that
0: most
1: month.
0: Of them were non-fiction.
1: Yeah.
0: Most of them were environmental and...
1: I found that insane.
0: That was incredible.
1: That was over 20 books, I would say.
0: Yeah.
1: Definitely over 20 books in the month.
0: In 1 month, yeah. That was incredible.
1: It was crazy. I'm impressed.
0: And I think some people do read and digest books fast.
1: Yeah. I can read fast, but then I don't digest it that well.
0: I'm slow. I'm word by word in my head. Every single... Yeah. No, I'm quite

0: Kat at work and I talk about a lot. We're both quite slow readers.
1: Mm.
0: But I think you then... No, because some people can digest it fast. I can't.
1: Neither.
0: I have to go...
1: And then I only remember, like, if I do try to read it really fast, I only remember, like, certain moments, not the entire story, and I have to reread it all again.
0: I think sometimes getting the vibe of a book is okay.
1: Yeah.
0: Yeah. Olivia read ahead on the book that has slowed me down. This is my daughter's, read ahead on it, in case there was anything she could tempt me with.
1: Oh.
0: I'm like, no, because the world ends. Like, that's I know what's going to happen.
1: It's giving they both die at the end.
0: They both die at the end.
1: That's such, I need to reread that.
0: I don't know if I could. So good.
1: So sad, but...
0: So sad.
1: Well written.
0: Yep.
1: I think it's great. Even though I don't have the book with me right now. Everyone go read They Both Die at the End, the second book to it, and the third book. They are all absolutely fabulous.
0: Adam Silvera, he loves a tragedy.
1: Yes. Oh, so good.
0: Even his fantasy series, fantasy, sci-fi? Even his sci-fi series was based, anchored in tragedy.
1: Yeah.
0: Like, he loves a good tragedy.
1: It's great. But, yeah, book club, there's... I think anyone who's listening who is in the YA...
0: Age group.
1: Guys, come. Seriously, it's so much fun. We had most of the uni students back at the most recent one.
0: Yes.
1: And that was... that was something. That was... It was good. Guys, it's great when they come back.
0: What book? So we talked before about Hunger Games. We talked about Harry Potter. For me, some of those coming of age, those old school coming of age, there's a book I loved when I was at high school. I've recommended it for people since. I've actually bought it for a friend. It's called The Outsiders.
1: Mm-hmm. I read it for school.
0: Right. It's a good one for schools because it is that coming of age and overcoming physical danger, emotional danger, but it was written by a teenager.
1: Yeah, I think that's what changes 17. Most things.
0: Yeah.
1: Is when it's written by the person whose age group it's based on.
0: Do you think we can get over the fact that there's no technology in it? Because it's set in the 50s.
1: Yeah, I mean... Oh,
0: oh my God, that's technically historic fiction, isn't it? Because we are in 2026. So technically,
1: 75 years.
0: If we can read World War II stuff...
1: True.
0: We can read something set in the 50s.
1: Mm.
0: And not miss that technology and the fact that everyone's smoking and not vaping. But that kind of... that kind of... nostalgia, I suppose.
1: Mm. Yeah. I feel like we can because it is such a good book.
0: What else would we list for those kind of must reads? I go Lord of the Flies.
1: Yes, 100%.
0: Because I love everything about just how dangerous that book is.
1: Yeah,
0: just
1: I
0: how
1: agree.
0: Tragic and dangerous and...
1: Mm.
0: And the fact that he was still teaching, William Goldman was still teaching
1: when
0: that book was released and being taught in schools.
1: Yeah.
0: So he had people coming into his classroom, sir, Miss says this is what you meant in that book. Is that what you meant?
1: Yeah. Honestly, look, here Grace goes again to another selection tangent for the selection, guys.
0: Selection series.
1: Yeah. One of Us is Lying series trilogy.
0: Yes.
1: I feel like that one's a really good one, especially starting off if you want to read more murder mysteries. There was this one that we read in English last year. Cannot remember the name of it for my life, but it was an Australian book. The Last of Us? No, that's a lie. That's a different book I've been reading. But it was about these Aussie teenagers and they go on to a camping trip.
0: And then they come back and war started.
1: What's it called?
0: Tomorrow When the War Began?
1: Yes, Tomorrow When the War Began.
0: Yeah.
1: Oh, shout out Mr. Crafer. I flippin' loved that book so much.
0: That's a great one. And that's one of those ones that you've immediately removed the adults.
1: Yes. Yeah. And I think that's also...

0: Mustard, even though it's not as well known amongst teenagers nowadays. I'm really glad we did that one for a book study because I really enjoyed that book.
1: Yeah.
0: I think that one's a great one and I recommend it to everyone. I think it's a great one.
1: Yeah, yeah, no.

serves as a meta-commentary on his own insecurities and frustrations as a songwriter. Featuring the iconic line, "I write the same old songs with a few new lines." The next track I'll play for you is a heavy surprise from a band that I'm starting to like and appreciate. Here's System of a Down.

Pluck is the explosive closing track from System of a Down's self-titled studio album, System of a Down, released in June 1998. Written by lead vocalist Serge Tankian and guitarist Darren Mulligan, the track is a fierce, aggressive anthem dedicated to the victims of the 1915 American genocide, serving as a demand of recognition and justice. Now, here's a band that everyone would know that makes slick grooves and for a mean scene. Here's Rage Against the Machine.

Bullet in the Head is a first rap metal anthem by Rage Against the Machine, originally released on their legendary self-titled debut studio album. It was later released as a standalone single in April 1993. Written by frontman Zach De La Rocha and guitarist Tom Morello, the track targets government propaganda and media manipulation, famously comparing modern home television watching to being trapped in Alcatraz.

Hit Up is a ferocious, heavy new metal track by Deftones, released on October 28, 1997, on a critically acclaimed studio second album, Around the Fur. The song features a guest appearance by Max Cavalera, former frontman of Sepultura. The track holds immense emotional weight. It was written as a tribute to Cavalera's late stepson and close friend of Deftones singer Chana Moena, Donna Wells, who tragically passed away in a car accident in 1996.

way better get a numbing because the fire let me unscathed. You bet you better know we're on the top of the ship bow. Stick around because it gives you a test. If you step out the octon, get back and get stung. Idiotic sense of yourself, are you that dumb? Totally to me, solitary and the one and only motherfucking top of the world, man. Goodbye, can't stand it. Planned it, gonna crash land it. In other words, consider me branded. Another version of me, another version of you. Oh, but what you gotta do? I am a humanoid. You made your own fucking choice. I belong to only

Only One is a chaotic rap-infused new metal track by Slipknot, originally featured on their landmark self-titled debut studio album, released on June 29th. In 1999. Fronted by Corey Taylor's aggressive vocal delivery and backed by Sid Wilson's scratch-heavy turntables, the track holds a unique spot in Slipknot history. It is one of the rare compositions that predates their signature nine-member lineup, having evolved from an early incarnation found in their 1996 independent demo album, Mate, Feed, Kill, Repeat.

13 Steps to Nowhere is a cushion groove metal track by Pantera, featured on their 8th studio album, The Great Southern Trendkill, released on May 7th, 1996. Driven by Dimebag Darrell's razor-sharp guitar riffs and Philip Azamil's fierce vocals, the song tackles themes of betrayal and mainstream compliance, and the internal politics of the music industry. The 13 Steps in the title is a dark play on the traditional 12-step recovery program, twisting it into a metaphor for a distant into self-destruction.

One minute you think you're robbing, next minute you think you're robbed. But you're playing with the Nova. Mama didn't show you how.

Stalemate is an intense, war new metal track by Limp Bizkit, featured on their groundbreaking debut studio album, $3 Bill, released on July 1st, 1997. The song is highly regarded by fans as one of the most underrated gems in the band's early catalogue. It showcases Fred Durst's violent vocal delivery and guitarist Wes Bolland's distinct, erratic riffing style, backed by heavy distortion.

Power Trip is a heavy, boarding, grunge rock track by Soundgarden, featured on their major label Bakeville album, Louder Than Love, released on September 5th, 1989. The song delivers a massive, sludge-driven groove that acts as a blueprint for the early Seattle grunge movement. Driven by Kim Jim's dense guitar work

and Chris Cornell's soaring, gritty vocal power. The track delves into dark themes of ego, unchecked dominance, and a desperate craving for total control over others.

0: Undertow is the 18th title track from Tool's breakthrough debut studio album, Undertow, released on April 6, 1993. Driven by Adam Jones, haunting drop D guitar riffs, and mannered James Keane's visual vocal performance, the track serves as a heavy psychological metaphor for addiction, depression, and being helplessly dragged under by forces beyond your control. The track reflects the war on polished alternative metal energy of the band's early era and stands out as the only full-length album to feature original bassist Paul D'Amour. 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

0: Hawke's Bay. The rest of today will be fine with some northwesterly winds. We are heading for a high of 20, dropping to 9 overnight. Mostly cloudy tomorrow with some northerly winds with an expected high of 21 degrees.
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Oh, you're listening to Blues 101, and that was Archie Clark from Hawke's Bay, living on the banks of the Tooki, living the life. Hey, don't go down to South Island, mate. Don't do it. Stay up here. We love your music, and we'd love to see you back at the Paisley. Yeah, apparently that was a song all about his wife, the best thing that ever happened to him, according to the album sleeve. His wife, yeah, co-written with Kim Delaney. Fantastic stuff, and got more to feature on future shows, yeah. Okay, we're going to head back to another band that I featured, an Auckland-based band, headed up by Milan Bodica, 50 years of blues with that boy and his band, and of course brought along the whānau with him, and this is his daughter Carly, and the song's called Orphan Train. It's off the album Over the Hill.

0: old friend. You remember when we rode the rail through here? Look, there's a shooting star.
1: All the way from West Auckland, Milan Bodica's band called Black Rose. That was his daughter, Carly. And my gosh, wonderful stuff. Well, she's going to play our last song for the day. I just want to make love to you. Of course, Willie Dixon wrote it, first recorded by Muddy Waters back in 54, sort of covered by quite a few very cool artists. Etta James did a very cool version of it in 61, Rolling Stone 64. But Carly's going to take us out. This has been Blues 101. Been loving bringing New Zealand blues music to you. 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I hope I catch you here next week. 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
6: Nikki Palamountain here from Dyslexia Unpuzzled in Hawke's Bay. Welcome to our monthly podcast where we share real stories, practical insight and honest conversations for anyone navigating dyslexia, ADHD, learning differences or just feeling that the world wasn't quite designed for their or for how their brain works. So this month we are delighted to introduce to you a guest who's someone I think whose story will a lot of you will connect with. That was a mouthful to get out. Amy is a mum of three boys and she runs a lifestyle blog with her family and grows native plants. Have I got that right, Amy?
7: Yes.
6: Oh, cool. And a few years ago, she made the decision to homeschool all three of her boys. Her oldest boy is someone I had the privilege of working with and watching his learning journey change over that time is part of why I wanted Amy on the show today. So, Amy, welcome along and thank you so much for being here.
7: No problem.
6: Cool. So, Amy, I would love for our listeners to get to know you a little first. So can you tell us about your life on your lifestyle block, your native nursery, native plant nursery, your boys and what a normal day looks like for you?
7: Okay. So we have a small amount of land with sheep, chickens, and then I grow somewhere between 10 and 50,000 native plants, and I'm now going into agroforestry as well each year, and we also try to grow most of our own vegetables and probably half what we eat in fruit. So it's a busy home life, and then homeschool as well on top of that. And then my husband, he works from home but out on farms doing soil and plant nutrition for farmers.
6: Gosh, that's quite a busy life you lead.
7: It is.
6: Yeah. So, if we go back to the beginning of your homeschooling decision, so what made you choose to homeschool your boys rather than send them to a mainstream school?
7: So, Angus, our eldest, he did actually go to school for 2 years to a small rural school near us. And he started his school journey happy, joyful, loving learning. And

0: over the 2 years, which corresponded with the two COVID lockdowns, the 2 years, he just became more and more dysregulated. He started to become angry as soon as he got home, and it just caused a very stressful situation for our whole family before school, after. He was being bullied on the school bus and at school, and all of our interactions with the principal, she was verbally abusive and dishonest. So it got to a point where we really didn't have an option other than to remove him from that situation for the well-being of our whole family, really.
1: That sounds a terrible situation to be in.
0: Yes.
1: Yeah.
0: So it sounds like it's fairly common across quite a few. We had a local police officer involved with the situation as well, and he mentioned it was quite common across a lot of schools. So it's not a fun situation for families to be in.
1: Gosh, I imagine not. So, Amy, once you started homeschooling, what were the real day-to-day challenges you were facing, and what did you try and actually solve yourself before you looked for outside help?
0: It took a number of years for us to realise Angus learnt in a different way than what I was familiar with. So we... 3 years into his homeschooling, I was working one-on-one with him for over an hour just on his English and reading. And when we did the test at the end of the term, I found out he'd retained almost nothing. So his short-term memory was fantastic, but none of it was sticking. That's when I started looking for outside help. So I went to the local Kit McGrath, and they said he had dyslexia. But their approach for helping him was a program that the school had suggested we use with Angus, and I already knew that particular program did not resonate with Angus, and I found it boring. He found it even more boring. So then we had to start looking even further beyond as to what might fit with him.
1: Yeah. Had you any clue about what he needed at that stage?
0: No. So I didn't understand what dyslexia was, so at the same time I started researching to work out, but I didn't have a clear picture of how or what I could do to assist him. And my husband has dyslexia, but he had found shortcuts over a long period of time to help him, so he also didn't know a good way to start, or a way that would cause long-term change for Angus in a positive way. So it was just a case of searching and searching and reading more books, and the homeschool community have a couple of Facebook pages, so it was going through that, talking to other families that have dyslexia or ADHD and even autistic kids as to what programs worked for them, and just trying some of these programs, seeing what does work. Most of them didn't, so it was just a few years of searching.
1: Yeah, and I suppose detrimental to Angus that he would not be learning a lot in that time, so would be quite a bit of ground to make up.
0: Yes, it is. We still continued with reading books at night time to him, trying to find books in his interest level or interests at levels he could pick out some words, and we just really focused on maths and science, just keeping up with what we could keep up with, and

0: really teaching life skills. He has his own business, so in the big scheme of things, we weren't massively worried, but it was becoming more and more apparent that he needed to know how to read. It was affecting him from doing things with his friends and being more independent. So, it started to become more of a priority to find something that could help.
1: Oh, I can understand that, Amy. And what was it that led you to come and see me? Was there a specific moment?
0: No, I was just put it out there that I needed to find something, and it was an ad on Facebook that when I was obviously entering the keywords into searches and into the homeschooling groups on Facebook, so the algorithm had picked up that that's what I was looking for, and your ad popped up, so I got in contact.
1: Well, bless you. I'm glad Facebook works for something then, doesn't it? So that's
0: it
1: cool.
0: Does. Cool. Yes.
1: Well, that's awesome. So once we started working together, what changed for Angus?
0: His biggest click was his confidence. So in the 2 years he was at school, whether he was told it or picked up on it, that he believed he was dumb. And then his younger brother was reading things for him, and he was getting more and more frustrated. So being able to come and see you and have someone else believe in him, and to tell, like, to be able to explain to him that he was not dumb, he just learnt differently, then his confidence just really came back that week.
1: Yeah.
0: And it stayed. His confidence has stayed up. He now believes us when we explain that he's not dumb, because he's had it explained by someone else outside of the family.
1: Yeah, indeed. It must make such a difference to understand. I mean, it's mum and dad do their best, but, you know, and that reassurance is important, but it's sort of like they have that self-doubt of, well, that's not how I view myself, even though they don't verbalise that.
0: Yes.
1: Yeah. So if there's anything that you'd wish you'd known before you came to see me, what was that?
0: It was mainly around how differently his brain worked, and really just the whole disorientation that he gets himself disorientated, and what effect that has on everything. So when we're looking at it now and you step back and look at his behaviour, we notice that it's not just the reading. When we go somewhere, if we're going on a holiday, if he can't picture where we're going to, he becomes disorientated about that. So then the behaviours follow, the nervousness, and then he might react out because he's scared or anxious about something. But if we can show him a picture of where we're going, he has something that his brain can then understand. So knowing that, it applies to his whole life, basically.
1: Yeah, he's certainly...
0: It just changes how we react to him as a result.
1: Indeed, because he's certainly a very visual thinker, isn't it?
0: Yes.
1: Yeah, so, which is his strength. You know, it's certainly not his weakness, it's his strength. So, yeah, how has the work we did together changed the way you approach your homeschooling day now?
0: Now Angus will stop what he's doing and get up and go and reorientate himself frequently during his learning, first thing in the morning. We do the Davis method every morning when we're doing book work now, so

0: getting those clay words of word mastery is our priority. So that is just, I really want to get that done before the end of the year with him, so he can then, we're already seeing just so much progress with him. And then applying that to everything else he does. So if he gets stuck in a maths problem now, then we look how we can create a three-dimensional learning model of what he's doing, or take it out into the real world so he can actually three-dimensionally see it, or and touch it and sense it and feel it, because it will actually stick in his mind that way rather than just words on a page, just making him confused.
1: Yeah, that's such a powerful thing to do, isn't it? You know, is to use those visual experiences to support his learning, and you put that at the forefront, so it's his learning's got something he can connect to. Yeah.
0: Yes.
1: So you have two younger boys as well. So has what you learned through this process changed how you are watching or teaching them?
0: It has. So all of us now put more focus on experience rather than just book work. And then I'm also watching the youngest one very closely. I'm not 100% sure he's dyslexic, but I'm fairly certain he might be going down the same path. So he's just learning sight words at the moment, and yeah, I'm wondering how much is just short-term memory as opposed to actually learning the words. So we might end up doing the whole program with him as well.
1: Yeah. So is he doing it the same way as Angus? Are you able to apply the strategies, or?
0: We haven't yet. He is working in a Reading Eggs program with books at the moment, and he had looked like he. So my middle child, he taught himself via the books in the program to read between 4 and 5. So.
1: Gosh, that's clever.
0: I've seen it work on one child,
1: yeah,
0: but not the eldest and possibly not the youngest. So I'm not rushing. I've learned through the homeschooling community that waiting until they're 7 or so before really digging into all the hardcore learning is probably a piece of bet. So I'll keep watching this year and see what happens, and next year we might have to launch into clay with him.
1: Yeah. Did you have any sort of prior background of being able to teach, or you were just a very clever mum that's able to adapt?
0: Absolutely no prior experience. I would definitely not consider myself a teacher. It would have been the last career option I'd ever have considered. But it becomes one of those things that you don't like to see your child suffer. And if there's no other viable option, the nearest other school from here is quite a drive and no buses. So it became a case of, well, we have to in a way. So it's you suck it up and learn a new skill at the same time.
1: Well, what I've noticed about the way you work with Angus when I've seen you together is that you facilitate as more than teach. Like, I remember that time when he'd had chocolate and he was really tired or something like that, and he found it very difficult to focus, and then you sort of guided him to realise why it was difficult for him to focus. Can you tell us a bit about that? Do you remember?
0: So Angus had his wind up at small boar shooting, and he'd done really well the previous night. So he had ended up eating a huge amount of sugar, won a block of chocolate. He'd chosen to eat some of that chocolate for breakfast, was not able to.

0: orientate himself during his book work that morning. So it was a good lesson for him to realize what he eats, his lack of, or whether he sleeps properly or not. What he does to his body does have quite a big impact on his brain.
1: Yeah, an interesting sort of experiment for him and for you to be able to observe. But I like the way that you didn't tell him off, for you just guided him to sort of say, well, you know, why is it that you're not able to cope so well or work so well this morning? So
0: that approach has probably also come from the way Nathan and I have done our jobs. When working with farmers, you can't really tell them off. You have to get them to realize what they have been doing may not have been the best option for them. So we do actually try and use that on the kids as well.
1: Oh, well, I think it's an incredibly effective way of doing something. So, yeah. So, Amy, could you just tell us, how has this experience changed the way you trust your own instincts as a parent when something does not seem right with how your child's learning?
0: We've found that instinct is probably the most important thing we have in the big picture and day to day. Angus has probably made me question every single preconceived belief and idea I have in every aspect of life. Right from the week before he was born with medical care and now education, and then looking ahead to where his life might go in employment. So when everything is up for question, the whole trusting your gut and what does your instinct tell you seems to be that's the direction he should go, or that's the direction we should go with him. That's just been the most important change that's happened in the last 10 years with us, or 11 years.
1: Well, that's very cool, isn't it? You know, and I just like it that that's the one that's your driver for, you know, where his journey can begin and where it's going to.
0: Yes.
1: Yeah. So, Amy, if there is a parent listening right now who suspects their child is struggling to learn in a way that doesn't quite make sense, what would you say to them that the first step is that they should take?
0: The first step would be reaching out and talking to people, basically. You don't know what you don't know. And the more you can learn, which means asking questions, telling people your story, and then reaching out to professionals, and then finding the person who fits with your child. So you, Nikki, you weren't our first person we approached, but we kept searching until we found you, and you clicked with Angus. So it's definitely finding help, finding the people that can help you is the most important thing.
1: That's very cool, Amy. Well, I just admire you hugely for the job that you do with all your children and running your lifestyle block in your native plant nursery. So you must have some spare hands somewhere, I think. But you've done an incredible job and are continuing to do an incredible job with all your boys. So I'm very, very proud of what you've done.
0: Thank you.
1: Is there anything else that you'd like to share before we finish up?
0: I think it's one of the things we've learned through you as well is really looking at our children through a different set of eyes as well, and trying to see their gifts. They're not always what you expect them to be, or that's been fascinating as well, that when you actually stop and look at your child with a clean slate, it can be just absolutely fascinating seeing what gifts they have and

0: where they can shine. It's been really cool.
1: Oh, that's awesome, Amy. So I definitely know, you know, sometimes it can be hard to look for those glimmers. But, yeah.
0: Some days are much harder than others.
1: But you're right. We all, they all have hidden talents that, you know, will serve them in the future. So, yeah, that's great.
0: That's probably been one of the others, having you spend so much time with him and being someone we didn't know before. So you're kind of independent in what you see. That was something else that was really neat.
1: Oh, that's
0: your take on him and what he is. So yeah,
1: well, I've just found him a joy and a pleasure to work with. So one of the happiest children I've ever met. So yeah, that was cool. So, and certainly his confidence grew. And I remember as we were working together, him dancing around my office because he was so proud of himself. So that's really cool as well. Yeah. So, Amy, thank you so very much for being so open and honest with us today. So I know your story is going to give other parents something practical to hold on to, not just something to feel for. To our listeners, if anything we've talked about today has resonated with you, or if you have a child or someone in your life who is struggling and you're not sure why, please feel free to reach out. So you can always email me at dyslexiaunpuzzled@gmail.com. Amy will tell you I'm on Facebook, either under Nikki Palamountain or Dyslexia Unpuzzled, and you'll certainly find me on LinkedIn and Insta as well. So this radio conversation will replay on Radio Hawke's Bay on Tuesday afternoons at 3:00 p.m. Please feel free to share it with anyone who needs to hear this. You never know who it may help. Thank you so much for tuning in today, and I'll catch you next time. Nga mihi nui.
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0: Across Hawke's Bay, the rest of today will be fine with some northwesterly winds. We are heading for a high of 20, dropping to 9 overnight. Mostly cloudy tomorrow with some northerly winds with an expected high of 21 degrees.
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2: Kia ora, kia rana, talofa, maloa lele, ni sabula vanaka, namaste, ni hao, konnichiwa, komasta, and hello, I'm David Brown Carr.
3: And I'm Sandra Brown Carr. Welcome to another special report on Radio Hawke's Bay about the Race Unity Speech Awards. They're an annual national contest for senior high school students in years 11, 12, and 13.

0: There was a wonderful atmosphere of celebration at Hastings Boys High School on the 10th of August when a special school assembly was held to honour head boy Amanjot Singh and to celebrate his achievement at the 2026 National Race Unity Speech Awards in May when he was named the national champion for his speech, The Courtroom of Life.
1: The occasion was made especially memorable by the welcome extended by Hastings Boys High School. Before moving into the auditorium for Amanjot's speech and the presentation of his awards, guests were honored with a powerful haka and moving wayata.
0: Police Eastern District Commander Superintendent Joel Lamb presented Amanjot with Te Tohu Rakura Amotu, the New Zealand Police's National Champions Award. Among those also invited to share in the occasion were members of the local Baha'i community, which organises the speech awards each year, as well as the school's principal, Mr. M.P. Summerfield, Amanjot's supportive teacher, Mrs. Heidi Ormsby, who is the mother of a previous winner of the speech awards, Lena Ormsby, and other police representatives. The warmth with which the school celebrated Amanjot's achievement was a fitting recognition of an exceptional young speaker and of the important message he chose to share. Congratulations once again to Amanjot on this outstanding achievement and to Hastings Boys High School for celebrating it in such a meaningful way.
1: Not long ago, David sat down with Pam Hollows and Bev Rennie, the two local Baha'is who have been Hawke's Bay regional coordinators of the Race Unity Speech Awards for many years, to chat about the history of the awards in this area and to reminisce about some of the outstanding entrants from previous years.
2: It started when there was Chinese greys desecrated and strong racism and started by Hedi Moani in partnership with the Human Rights Commission. There was a march organised in Auckland through him, through a Baha'i, and that was how the speech awards competition came about to promote racial harmony.
0: And then people like Bev Watson took it up and decided it would be nice to have something like an awards, Race Unity Speech Awards, for high school students, senior high school students. And it's been going for over 20 years now.
3: Yeah, it has. That's right, 25, this year.
0: So how did you two get involved in the first place for the Race Unity Speech Awards?
2: It came up, there was a request at the Baha'i Local Spiritual Assembly meeting for community to be involved and to host it, to be part of the National Race Unity Speech Awards competition and to encourage the participation in our community here. And I was quite keen, having worked in the community sector, and being aware of the how inequality creates all sorts of imbalances within equality within our society. And felt a real sense of the need to help with to build racial unity and create equal opportunities for everyone in society.
0: And by that time, that was 2008, 2009, the New Zealand Police had come on board quite significantly. They were the main sponsors from 2008 onwards, they still are. So it was the local Baha'i Assembly which was contacted by the National Baha'i Assembly?
3: Yes. And we had an activities committee who got on board with it. So there were five members of the local community that then became involved and set it up. And it was held at

0: the Hiratonga Women's Centre?
1: Well, our first one was 2008, mm-hmm. but we didn't get any entries, so we really say we started in 2009.
2: Yes.
3: So. Although we tried to.
1: We tried.
3: We put things in place, we just didn't get the response in the first year.
2: So you let all the schools know in
3: yes.
2: Hastings, Napier, Central, Hawke's Bay.
3: Sent out letters yeah. to all of them.
2: I guess it's one of those things that people didn't know about initially. It's something that's kind of developed over time, isn't it?
3: Yes, I think word has gotten around between the schools a little bit more, for sure. Mm-hmm. And some of the teachers are, I mean, we get repeats now. Schools will yeah. often do, will come every year.
2: Yeah, you've had a number of schools. Karamu, until this year, until 2026, they were just about every year, weren't they?
3: Yes.
2: And they won quite a bit.
1: Yeah? Yes, I was doing my statistics. I keep all the stats.
2: Oh, good for you.
1: So,
3: right yeah. from the beginning.
1: Oh, yeah, no, you might be right, actually, because 2015 Karamu came the first time.
2: Okay. And over time, so you said that in 2008, which was your first yes. year, you didn't have anybody.
1: No.
2: I mean, well, you must have obviously improved
1: yeah,
2: at least by 100%.
1: So. The word got around. So the next year, 2009, we had three mm-hmm. entries. Mm-hmm. And now we're getting an average of like 12, 13 a year. So that's great.
2: Yes. And I know that not everybody who enters ends up speaking at the regional awards.
1: There are a few that don't turn up.
2: I think the maximum that we've had in Hawke's Bay has been something like 10 speakers
1: yeah.
2: from senior high
1: school. I think that's right. We had to have two heats one year because we had 10 speakers. Yep. And, that was 2023. In 2024, we had 10 also.
2: Wow. And usually now it's held in Clive, isn't it? Mm-hmm. Which is kind of a central point between Napier and Hastings. It's a good location
1: yes.
2: for both communities. Do you find there's more interest from Napier or Hastings or from girls' schools or boys' schools or from mixed schools?
1: Just a mixture, really, yeah.
2: Yeah.
3: I don't think the location has influenced
1: no.
3: that. It's just the convenience
1: yeah.
3: to be between the two. We did have someone come from Central Hawke's Bay, was it
1: right.
3: last year? We had a winner from Te Aute.
2: Yes.
3: National winner.
2: Our first ever national winner was in 2017. That was Taufi Bonilla, which is interesting. It brings up an interesting point about the contestants, if I should call them contestants, they're actually speakers. Often they're a mixture of backgrounds, of racial...
1: Oh, very much so.
2: And backgrounds like Taufi. His mother is Maori, but his father comes from somewhere in Central America. Pretty typical of the fact that we've seen quite a mixture of people from the students, quite a mixture. Like there was one year, I remember there was a young student who was part Japanese.
1: Yeah.
2: We've had Chinese students, of course, and this year we had a young man from South Africa.
1: Yep.
3: One of our strongest supporters in the beginning was from St. Joseph Girls High School,
2: mm-hmm.
3: one of the tutors there. He had come from Wellington and been involved in the Wellington Speech Unity Speech Awards, and when he moved here and discovered they were on, he was a very avid supporter, mm-hmm. and he'd bring along 10, 15 students to support the speaker, and they would sing waiata and entertain yeah. everybody. Yeah, it was lovely having that. Because of the cultural, the Maori aspect, it filled the venue, really.
2: I noticed with the Audriana Robin that she had her supporters from Napier Girls High School.
1: Yeah.
2: So they came along
3: right.
2: saying a couple of times.

0: was Marek. He had moved to Napier Girls, so he continued that.
1: Now he's moved back to Wellington, so we missed him this year.
2: I wonder why there wasn't some. That's why we'll
1: have to get some others on board.
2: Now, people like Audrey Anna Roberts, she's interesting because she's Maori, she's Cook Island, she's Pākehā.
1: Yeah.
2: She's quite a mixture. Very articulate, a young person. She started coming to the speech awards at year 11, which is a little bit unusual because most of the winners appear to be from year 13. They'd be the most senior of them.
1: And she won it as a year 11 student, which was wonderful.
2: She won the regional awards.
3: The string of my poi is red, black, and white, woven together like people of different cultures, lands, and religions. But when the strands come together to create the string of my poi, it becomes a thing of beauty and strength, an example to us all of what can be achieved when we become the rope of unity. Te tauira tangata. I began close to home, my school, where for 2 years I have been nurtured academically, culturally, and spiritually. The three school values which every student and teacher carries in their kete, or basket of knowledge, can indeed be likened to the threads of the rope of unity. Manaakitanga, whanaungatanga, and kairangi whai aroa. Sharing and caring, relationships and connecting, personal excellence. A person who embodies all three of these cultural concepts is a person who practices unity in their everyday lives. This is a goal myself and many of my peers strive to achieve.
2: Audrey Anna Robin. Yeah. And now we've had our third winner, who is Amanjot, who has a Sikh background. Yeah, he was an amazing speaker, but both regionally and nationally. Yes. I mean, he's just stood out.
1: And he participated last year also as a year 12 student.
4: When I was a kid, my skin was my burden. Now it's my blessing. I've come to realise the burden we all carry are our biases. We must learn to listen beyond what we see, because in the courtroom of life, every assumption is a verdict. And a verdict, once delivered, is hard to overturn. Whakarongo ki a marama, listening to understand, doesn't end with judgment. It begins with responsibility, a shared responsibility to pause before we decide, to listen before we judge, not to respond, not to defend, but to truly understand.
1: Just looking at the stats, we've had 12 students who have attended twice, you know, come to them twice, which is amazing.
2: Mm-hmm. And there's several who've participated, I think, all three times when they were in years 11, 12 and 13. There was...
1: I had two.
2: Lena Ormsby.
1: That's right.
5: There is a whakatauki, he waka e ke noa. We are all in this boat together. Our boat, that is called humanity. And to move our waka forward toward a future of equality, we must all paddle.

together as one. Our nation's positive response to the Christchurch shooting terror attack is what gives me hope for the future. Our Prime Minister's positive response by encouraging kindness across the globe has inspired all of us.

0: some competition to see if that will start balancing it out a bit as well.
1: Yep.
0: Yeah. And anything's worth a shot. You know, the prices that we're paying at the moment for everything, it's a bit scary.
1: So the obvious question to ask is, New Zealand First has been in Parliament for, or in power in the government for 3 years now?
0: Yeah.
1: Why hasn't it been done so far, and what will be different next term?
0: I probably can't answer why it hasn't been done so far, but so what we achieved in the 2023 coalition agreement, there's actually a document, I actually should have bought you one. It's it's about 3 pages at the moment, and it's everything that we've achieved in the coalition agreement. Obviously, what we negotiated then in 2023, you know, things morph and progress over the term, and also while you're in government, you're also having those conversations and your outreach, you know, with the MPs and looking at legislation and all that kind of stuff. So all that sort of stuff progresses as well. But also, we did only have 6% of the vote, so we've only got 18 MPs who are doing a heck of a lot of work for, like, we flex really because for only 8 MPs and the amount of portfolios they do and the amount of travelling around the country that they do, we've actually done pretty well.
1: Yeah.
0: But in saying that, the reality is 6%. So any idea to get it pushed across, you've really got to convince the other parties. And if they're not sitting with the same point of view, or if it's not a priority at that time, you know, good luck to you trying to get it through.
1: Yeah, so is the argument basically that these are the type of things that you'd be trying to get into coalition agreements?
0: Yes, absolutely. So any policy announcement and even members' bills that we've had released in the last 3 years, that's normally a signal of what might end up in our manifesto.
1: Right, yeah. Okay. And so the pitch basically is these are the things we want to do.
0: Yeah.
1: And they've been talked about and now they actually have to be done.
0: Yes.
1: And if you've got a bigger say within the coalition negotiations, of course, pending whether or not the coalition wins re-election, these are the things you'd be trying to pursue
0: over
1: the next 3 years.
0: And negotiate. And another thing, like, you know, when you, going back to you saying about, you know, where would you like to see the country going?
1: And a big thing for me is,
0: as opportunity, but that's where I like the idea of Winston spoken about the $100 billion future fund, like a bigger, better version of the provincial growth fund that we had. In this last term, we were able to get the RIF.
1: Mm-hmm.
0: It was a smaller
1: regional infrastructure fund.
0: Yes, yeah. So, and we've done a bit of, you know, we've got been able to fund projects through
1: big
0: that.
1: One's been, wasn't that down in Southland or something with the fish farming or aquaculture or something?
0: So I'm just trying to think locally here. So we've had in the RIF there's wider water storage at one of the orchards.
1: Oh yeah.
0: Yep, with Tato.
1: Oh yeah.
0: So it's like water storage and other things like that. It was a smaller version though of the provincial growth fund.
1: Yeah.
0: So the hope is that we could have a future fund. And it was quite interesting because, small tidbit, Winston had announced that, I think it was, I don't know if it was the end of 2025 or the end of 2024. I think it was the end of 2024. And a couple of months later, Labor actually announced their $200 million future fund, I think it was.
1: Oh, well.
0: Yeah.
1: Nothing like being outdone.
0: And we didn't really know what it was, but we're like, that's probably not even going to cover the projects in one small region.
1: It's not a huge amount of money.
0: No.
1: Well, it both is and it isn't.
0: Yeah.
1: Like, you know, it's an insane amount of money and it won't get that much done.
0: No.
1: Nowhere near as much done as you'd like.
0: Yeah.
1: But on that then, now that you're pitching for national politics, what kind of country do you want to be trying to build, I guess? Because to me, that's what national politics is really all about.
0: Yeah.
1: It's where should the country go
0: and
1: what do you want the country to look like in 10, 20, 30, 50 years' time?
0: A healthier, happier country with plenty of opportunity.
1: Yeah.
0: So you can live the life that you want to live. If you work hard, you get rewarded for it, or you don't have all sorts of things in your way, or getting taxed like crazy.

0: opportunity so that our children don't feel like, yes, go overseas and go have an OE and see the world, because I think that's important too, to know what it's like outside New Zealand, but that they want to come home and have their children and, you know, bring their families up around their family and where they came from and, you know, and if you work hard or you want to have a business, that you can actually achieve something from it. And healthier, looking at the health system in a not in a more holistical way, but a bit more common sense, like a bit more target on or focus on preventative health, like instead of just being the ambulance at the bottom of the hill and look, we've got all this pressure in the hospital system. Well, what practical things could we have invested a little bit of money for before we ever got to that step? So there's a lot, but yeah, happier. And with all that, you know, cost of living fixed, opportunity, we're going to be happier. If we're healthier, we're going to be happier.
1: Yeah, so you talked about the gin tailors, you've talked about the duopoly when it comes to cost of living, and obviously that ties into the, you know, what making it easier to live here and what people wanting to move back.
0: Yes.
1: What other policies is New Zealand First pursuing to try and make those things happen?
0: I'm just trying to think off the top of my head, because we've had a few.
1: Yeah, you've had quite lately, a lot of announcements,
0: Oh, did you? This isn't so much to do with the cost of living, but it is about, you know, trying to ease a little bit of burden with our kids grant.
1: Oh yeah,
0: yeah. It'll apply for you because you're going to be there soon.
1: I know. I know. I was looking at it. I was like, oh yeah, it's actually quite a fair. It's a fair chunk of money.
0: Yeah. And if you get your little family out of the way over the 3 years, because it's $5,000 for the first one. You have the second child, the second one, and you know, I'm sure that you
1: moves it along.
0: You get into that.
1: That's at least a new car seat, right?
0: Yeah.
1: That's good.
0: Yeah, so that was a recent one that Winston announced a few weeks ago in Masterton at his public meeting there. And it was just about, trying to ease a little bit of the burden so that, you know, because people don't have children like they used to.
1: Cost is a big thing, eh?
0: Yeah, cost is a big thing. And yes, we do live life a bit differently. Us women, we want to have careers and all that, so we have to juggle family around that.
1: Yep.
0: But it is, you know, we do need to make sure we're replacing our population.
1: Yep.
0: And not necessarily having to rely on immigration to do that either.
1: Well, that fits into New Zealand First philosophy, doesn't it?
0: Yeah. Smarter and sustainable immigration. Not anti-immigration like some headlines like to make it out.
1: Well, I got to say, when Shane gets up and says something about butter chicken tsunamis, it's a little hard to go past that headline. He certainly knows how to capture attention there.
0: Yes. And I guess the beauty when he did make that term is that I say this to people, if he just stood in front of the camera and said, we have concerns about the free trade agreement, these are the issues that we're concerned about, no one would listen. It would just get missed in amongst a whole lot of text. And when he said that, whether people agreed with our view or National's view or whatever, it brought the attention and people looked it up, read it, took a bit of notice.
1: Yeah, well, to be fair, that is modern campaigning. There's only so much. Look, if people aren't paying attention to you, you can't persuade them.
0: No. Right?
1: If nobody watches your video, it may as well have been a blank screen for however long it is, right? And actually, that's an interesting point. How have you been finding? We don't really have that much of a local media ecosystem anymore. Mm. I mean, I noticed that during the campaign last year. I'm sure you did too. If you'd just been reading the Hawke's Bay Today, you probably really wouldn't have seen all that much election coverage, for example.
0: No.
1: So it basically forces candidates to rely a huge amount more on social media or on direct communication into the future. How are you finding that, you know, that intersection between trying to get people's attention, trying to persuade them, trying not to turn them off at the same time?
0: Yeah.
1: So how's that going on a local level?
0: I've always been told, like, from people that like to, you know, that I do take advice from,

0: is just be yourself.
1: Mm.
0: So
1: always good advice.
0: Yes, yes, always good advice. I don't know if I could not be.
1: It's just a whole lot easier to be yourself.
0: Yes, yeah, yeah. And, but, yeah, just trying to keep it interesting because I'm very well aware that people don't really like, you know, some people love politics and most people don't. They don't have the time in their life to keep up with it.
1: No.
0: I'm lucky I get to, you know, it's my job every day. So not saying that I know everything either, but... you know, I'm just exposed to it a little bit more than probably the everyday person.
1: Mm-hmm.
0: So it's trying to reach or communicate with people with something that resonates with them, because whether you like politics or not, you do have to take some sort of interest in it because it affects every part of our life. Like, you know, all the legislation that determines, you know, how this table was made, the standards that it was built with, that it's safe, that you know that it's not going to fall down when you lean on it, and the fact that you get a driver's license, and, you know, every single part of our life and what keeps everything in order is you know, politics and legislation and lawmaking and all that. So whether people like it or not, they do need to pay a little bit of attention.
1: Mm.
0: So with the social media side, I've been trying not to be too boring. Like, sometimes things are boring, sometimes things are long. Sometimes I write for way too long, but I'm just trying to make it a bit varied.
1: Yeah, so how do you approach that? Because the way I've always, I've looked at it is, people are interested in topics that are like politics adjacent.
0: Yes.
1: They're not always super interested in the direct politics. This is what happened at council today and we passed resolution
0: 2
1: that says that you will do that. Like, some of that stuff is more difficult to make relevant, I guess. But there are things that are extremely relevant to people that are just adjacent to politics, whether it impacts, you know, how much your house will cost or what building standards are, or...
0: or how something's going to affect someone in the community or them.
1: Yeah.
0: Yeah.
1: So have you been finding, like, success with social media, and, like, how do you approach your messaging and getting people to be interested in politics and what you're talking about?
0: Well, it's funny because when I first made my candidate page, I was like, oh, my gosh, I'm probably going to get 30 people following it. But and then every now and then, I don't know what makes the difference. Every now and then I'll post something and it's like, whoa, this is a hit. Mm. Like, this is getting a lot of engagement and it's been really awesome. Good and bad. I normally look at the likes because you look at the comments and there's always going to be the people trolling your page.
1: It's all engagement at the end of the day, right?
0: And then when people are arguing amongst each other, you're like, oh, be nice to each other.
1: What do you step in here?
0: Yeah.
1: You know? Well, that one's a bit across the line. That one's got to go, but yeah.
0: But I haven't really worked out what has determined when a post really hits a lot of feeds and things like that. But it's just keeping it varied and just talking about the things, you know. I think even if people don't care about a certain policy on how you're going to fix something, if they understand the principles behind it, or, you know, a party doesn't have to have the answer to a problem, but if you know that they base that on, we're going to put New Zealanders first, or we need to deep dive into that detail, we're not interested in just surface level headlines, we want this or that, if you can trust that that's how they view things and that that's what they'll do, then, you know, and that they're open-minded, then you know that hopefully if that came up that they'd, you know, try and solve it, that issue, in that way.
1: Yeah.
0: But yeah, so I haven't really got the...
1: You've got no secret hack so far.
0: No. I've just been trying to mix serious with trying to have humour.
1: I'd also tell you not to share it if you did have a secret hack for it. But, you know, you can try. You can try.
0: But it does. It's very time-consuming, though.
1: Yeah, it is hard, right?
0: Yeah.
1: And it's always that the difficulty is when you go and talk to people on a doorstep, right? Because there's a different spectrum of campaigning, right? You start from one-on-one on a doorstep talking to one person, which is great in terms of being able to persuade someone that you're a decent person, you are real and not a prick that's just ticking up a few pixels on a phone. But, of course, there is a limit to how many people you can usefully door knock and actually talk to one-on-one. And then you go to public meetings and all this kind of stuff, and then you've got your billboards, and then you've also got your social media, and how they all work together is quite hard to get right at times.
0: Yeah.
1: But it very much looks like a huge amount

0: modern campaigning is you go to a public meeting to do a talk to those people, and like that's important. You have to go and talk to them. But you also want to get a clip so you can talk to a whole bunch more people online about the particular topic that you were talking to the 20 people over a coffee in this type of stuff.
1: Yeah.
0: So it becomes like that content creation becomes quite a full-time job.
1: Yes. And like you said, like it's making that reach to more people. And it's not even just for you to get yourself in front of people. It's actually to give people some more ideas. Like they might have been sitting in a certain place of what they thought, but they're not too sure. And then you've just put a little snippet from, you know, a few lines, but it might make them think a bit in a different way. And it is very time consuming. And these days too, and, you know, whether it's politicians or influencers now, which is a huge thing, but, you know, even celebrities back in the day, like I remember, I don't know if it was a video or I was reading an article a while ago, and they said how back in the 90s, the celebrities of the day, and I'm only using this as an example because, you know, in the public eye, their personality didn't really matter because people relied on opening a woman's magazine or a celebrity magazine and looking at these pictures of these gorgeous people. But then now, some of these actors and celebrities, they're now revealing their personalities because everything's so accessible now that people start to get to know them. Like, oh, I don't like that person.
0: Yeah.
1: Yeah. So the world's changed a bit. We've got more access to knowing what kind of person somebody is.
0: Well, it's never been more of a spotlight on everyone all of the time.
1: Yeah.
0: And it's been the really interesting thing about social media is you've gone from a world in where, you know, only one person has a megaphone, and that's generally speaking, a small set of newspapers or television channels and this kind of stuff.
1: Yes.
0: And so everything gets moderated through that.
1: Yeah.
0: And, you know, this, you know, buy a 30-second ad, this is what people will think of you as that ad, minus whatever the other opposition is saying about you in their ad, right? And somewhere in between, that's what people will think of you. But with social media, you're always on, you're always being filmed, somebody's always taking a video, you might be recorded at any moment, and that kind of authenticity of who you are rather than having to perform for a 30-second clip is quite a different ask of candidates too.
1: So,
0: you're right, it is quite a change, quite a change. Now, one of the videos I think I saw that done quite well for you recently was around the difference, around the idea of being, was it patriotic or nationalist?
1: Oh, yes. Was that a snippet, and I'd used some snippets from one of the other parties?
0: Possibly.
1: Yes, yeah.
0: I thought it was an interesting concept, if you wanted to talk about it.
1: Yep. So it was some snippets because I'd seen this video and I was like, oh, that's interesting. Like, that's what I thought of that party, but, you know, You still see the discussion with some people. They're not too sure where they sit with their views of them. And I saw it and I thought, I'm going to make a video about that because I feel quite strongly about it. So it was talking about their ideal New Zealand and it was technically the 15-minute city that not everyone knows the concept around that.
0: I'm not going to lie, there's been a lot of comments that pop up on my stuff that are like something about 15-minute cities, and I haven't really looked into it.
1: Yeah, I haven't looked into it that deeply, but I remember it coming to my attention a few years ago, and it was this ideology, this thing that was a global a global international sort of way of thinking that sort of resonates with a certain type of politics and sort of how, you know, Australia, UK, New Zealand at the time, Canada, even the States were all sort of leaning towards. And where everything's based on like this 15-minute city, so everyone takes public transport. And you can see
0: I get it.
1: Like, yeah.
0: I wouldn't mind being only 15 minutes away from wherever I need to go. Like, sounds not too bad.
1: But it's that collectivism and that socialist approach.
0: There was something about a sense of control that came through it, and I think that's what people are worried about.
1: Yes.
0: To a degree. It's like, it's feeling like your life is being controlled.
1: Yes. And you know, I could be wrong, but the way I see it is that, and that's my issue with a lot of the left-leaning politics.

0: politics is that it is, it's putting people into boxes. There's that they, I'm not saying they want people to be more reliant on the state, but it is, you know, and a lot of their policies around it is, it's that collectivism, socialism sort of way of thinking, and I just don't agree with it. Like, we need to hold on to our freedom, and the fact that a lot of people, I say, romanticise about, like, you hear them talk about so casually communism, and, you know, people that sort of sit on that side of politics and the socialist ideas and that, well, they haven't lived in a country that has been under communist rule, or they haven't lived in a socialist country. And if they looked in history and at countries, and Winston's spoken about them quite a lot, Myanmar, Venezuela, that, and I'm trying to think of what other countries.
1: Soviet Union.
0: Yeah, and they were once quite prosperous, and then went under that regime, and then, yeah, everything went downhill. So he always talks about that, and I think the fact that we've got people who actually think that could be a good thing, it shows how privileged we are in New Zealand, that we've got this freedom, we've got this democracy, and we don't know anything else. So I have concerns about that. And, yeah, I understand people see things differently, but...
1: Yeah, and so that led you to talking about, you know, nationalism and that type of thing, which, to be fair, has had, you know, negative connotations around it in the past.
0: But it's
1: New Zealand First has definitely gone on a very, you know, out and proud, we're a nationalist party.
0: Yes, yeah, and it's not about ignoring the rest of the world or anything like that. It's just when we everything we do, what, you know, let's put our people first. What is our interest first and all that, not what international saying how we should be. It's just putting New Zealanders first, and then, you know, it's not this closed-mindedness, it's not anything like that. It's just, let's put our people first, and our policies should do that.
1: Yeah.
0: Not selling our products, you know, selling our companies overseas of our main products, not selling our, you know, our assets off, and all of those kinds of things, you know, things like Paris Agreement. Why are we still in it? Why are we doing that? We've got our own things to be paying for in terms of climate change, like flood resilience and all that kind of stuff. So, you know, it's that idea. Yeah.
1: Is there an element of pride in it too?
0: Yeah, and we should be. Like, you look at every other country and they carry a sense of national pride, and you need that to stay, you know, to keep the core strong, and everyone's proud of their own country and you welcome everyone else. But, you know, every country's like that. Every strong country's like that. I think in Western countries, because, you know, we always tend to be quite open and open-minded, and we like to take in all the ideas of the world, which is awesome. That's what I love, being from a Western culture. But at the same time, and what we've seen overseas sometimes is, you know, sometimes that national pride in that has been lost to, you know, high concentration of, you know, people coming in and not respecting the, you know, the culture of that country and all that, you know, without getting too into discussion like that. But, you know, you know what I mean.
1: Yeah, no, and so you think you can get that pride back?
0: I think so. Teach our children to love our country and show them why they should love our country, that we've got something to be proud of.
1: Good. Well, yeah. I mean, I think everyone can agree with something along those lines.
0: Yeah.
1: So when it comes to the next, we're obviously not too far away from the election.
0: No. I haven't looked at how many days left.
1: I haven't either, to be honest. But I think, wait, no, actually, we can work this out. The election is on the 7th of November, right? And so the 7th of September would be 2 months away from the election date. So you're about 60-something days.
0: Yes. See, the last time I counted, it was, I think, 88.
1: Well, it goes quickly, doesn't it?
0: Yeah, it
1: does. There's not much time left. Not much time left there. Have you seen any, is there any polling for Napier? Is there any more specifics around numbers? Or is it more like just give it a crack and see what shakes out?
0: Yeah, I haven't seen any specific polling for the local stuff. Yeah. Obviously.

0: the only keeping up with when they do the national polls. So yeah, it is really just give it a crack and get in front of as many people and let them judge for themselves, let them get to know me and make a judgment for themselves. But at the end of the day, regardless, be open-minded enough to see that putting their party vote for somewhere different for New Zealand First and give us, like Winston says, don't give him a microlight, give him a rocket. It's my favourite quote. He said it at our campaign launch and I loved it so much I edited it with dramatic music.
1: Oh, God.
0: It was my inspiration.
1: He does have a way with words, that man.
0: Yeah.
1: I'll be interested to see what ads he comes out with. But it's not his first rodeo or something like that. Not that I watch much TV, but that one stuck in my mind. Oh, cool. Well, look, I think we've covered things pretty well in terms of Napier, national election. It's been lovely to have you back to have another chat. I mean, things have changed a lot since last time.
0: Yes, I know.
1: You've had a bit of a tumultuous time at Napier City Council as well, a few public whoopsies and disagreements. And
0: politics is never a dull moment.
1: Seems to have settled down since then. You all voted for amalgamation. Well, that floored me.
0: Yes, yes. We had more majority who wanted a smaller model.
1: Yeah.
0: But we all listened to the, you know, what little community consultation feedback we got, we'd listened to that, and that's what.
1: To be fair, 1,700 submissions is pretty huge.
0: I mean,
1: even long-term plans get what? In Hastings, I think we got 900 one year.
0: And
1: we thought that was pretty good.
0: So
1: 1,700 is...
0: Especially when we, like, banged it out in, like, a couple of weeks and we try to hit all corners, like...
1: Yeah, well, and to be fair, I did actually think you guys did very well. Like, from a Napier Council perspective, you guys tried really hard to...
0: Yes. I saw your post.
1: Well, I was a bit frustrated
0: with
1: because...
0: the contrast.
1: Not to have too much of a crack at Hastings while I'm talking to you about Napier electorates and stuff. But, like, you know, one public meeting on... And no real, like, you guys did a coffee catch-up, but you guys did a whole bunch of, like, live videos and...
0: Went to the sports grounds, went to the market.
1: I appreciated the effort you guys put in.
0: Yeah.
1: So did Central Hawke's Bay, to be fair, and Wairoa did a pretty big effort up there.
0: Yeah, they did quite a series of public meetings.
1: But
0: the thing is that we've voted, you know, I don't know how it's going to come out in the wash next year once we get all the detailed work and that, but we can review it then, but at least we've voted to have some say on what our future might look like.
1: Yep.
0: Yeah, and that's it at the end of the day.
1: Oh, well, it's been a busy term so far in local government.
0: Yeah.
1: But look, lovely to have had you on.
0: Thank you very much
1: for being here. And, well, if you win the election, maybe we'll have you on again to talk about life as an MP.
0: It would be my pleasure. Or you could interview me as normal.
1: At this rate, once a year is about right. Anyway, lovely to see you.
0: Thank you.
1: Thanks, Takira.

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0: Welcome to Between You, Me and the Fence Post. We're hosted by Radio Hawke's Bay. And today we've got Takeda Lawrence back on the show. So thank you very much for being here, Takeda.
1: Thank you for having me, Marcus.
0: No worries. It's been a while since we've seen you. So last time I think we talked was in December. It was the first episode of this podcast.
1: Yes.
0: And you'd just won election to the Napier City Council. How's that gone?
1: It's been a bit of a journey. Mm. It's been a good journey and interesting. A lot of learning, and I feel like I'm at a point now, I've said it a couple of times probably in the last couple of weeks, where I feel warmed up now and more understanding of the processes and looking at how can I be a more effective councillor, not just a good councillor but an effective one as well. So,
0: yeah, I mean, they always say that it takes until your second term to be really effective.
1: Yes.
0: And so much of that is just learning the processes.
1: Yeah.
0: And the way people talk and the way reports are written and how you actually get stuff done.
1: So. Yes.
0: I get that completely.
1: Yeah.
0: And now you're running for New Zealand First.
1: Yes, yes. So a bit of a change.
0: Yeah. You just loved campaigning that much. Was that it, or just loved knocking on the doors?

0: I do actually quite enjoy the campaign process, to be honest. There's the odd days where, you know, you feel a little bit stressed or sometimes alone and no one understands. But it's enjoyable, and the best part of it is talking to people and hearing how they're feeling, how they see things.
1: So what are the vibes with people?
0: Well, face-to-face, it's been really, really positive. I wasn't really sure what to expect. You know, over the last couple of years, doing sort of parliamentary side of things and dealing with, public-facing events like field days and that, it has always been quite positive. Well, very positive, actually.
1: That's good.
0: Could probably count or remember any interactions that weren't. That's how few it has been. But I didn't know how to expect on the local side of things, so it's been great.
1: So what do you think the big differences are in, like, with local, it's very much you specific, right? You're a local campaigner, you're a local councillor, you're campaigning on what you will do.
0: Yes, and it's you on your own.
1: No party affiliation, no nothing, right?
0: Yeah.
1: Whereas for national politics, you're flying the flag for that party, and there's very little you can do yourself in comparison to the party.
0: So you do carry the party messaging. But you know, obviously you're running for a party that their view of the world is similar to how you view it, and you're running for them because you believe that majority of their policies would make the country a better place. So you wouldn't be doing it if you didn't view it like that. And everyone has their own reasons for that. So, you know, their own personal views and their own personal reasons. So it's, you know, as your messaging's aligned with your own personal way of seeing things, and I think you just wouldn't be running for a party if you didn't anyway.
1: That's completely fair. It's probably the best description of it I've heard. Because you always look at it, you're like, well, you can't agree with 100%
0: in
1: a particular party.
0: That's not realistic.
1: No, if you agree with the worldview, I'm sure it becomes a lot easier. So you started off as the candidate for East Cape?
0: Yes. So I got announced, I think it was early July, for East Cape. Instant
2: weather! The temperature will drop to a cool 9 overnight. Mostly cloudy tomorrow with some northerly winds with a high of 21. And looking ahead to Monday, a few showers coming our way that will turn to rain, some northerlies turning southwesterly with an expected high of 21 degrees.
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You're listening to Radio Hawk's Bay, and this is a program called Food for Life. I am your host, Heather Barrow, and I am a clinical nutritionist operating out of Hawk's Bay. I have been in the Bay for almost 17 years now and acting as a registered clinical nutritionist for 10 of those years. And I absolutely love what I do, and I love this show, Food for Life. And I just want to, before I get into the topic today, I just want to thank Chantel and Napier for being the sponsor of Food for Life. So if you haven't been to Chantel's in Napier, you must head in. They have a wonderful selection of whole foods, any kind of anything from the bins and grains and organic food that you just don't find typically in the supermarket. And they have a lovely cafe called Hoppy, where you can get all sorts of vegan delights or vegetarian food. It's so delicious. So thank you to Chantel. So today's topic is going to be on exercise and the surprising benefits to really the whole body. And I also really want to talk about just some simple things that you can do to maximize your workout without making it much harder on the body. So I mentioned earlier, I am a registered clinical nutritionist and my business is called Food for Life, located in Terradale. But I'm also a fitness instructor and I've been teaching fitness classes now for, almost 20 years, actually. So you can tell by my accent, I'm from the States, and I was teaching there before I came to New Zealand. So both exercise and nutrition are very special to me. They have a place in my heart because I know how good and beneficial both are for the body and for overall well-being. So I just want to talk a little bit about exercise to begin with, and just some of the benefits to the body. So first of all, I find exercise to be one of the best

antidepressants out there. It's free, it's natural, and you're going to feel a lot better after exercising. So the brain is hugely impacted when we exercise. And that's because we release something called endorphins that are released by the brain. And endorphins really help improve and boost your mood. So think of them like the happy chemicals in the body. They also help lower stress levels, and they just help you feel more calm and relaxed. Studies actually show after an exercise, the brain, because of that endorphin release, it actually can make you smarter and feeling more alert. So for me, one of the biggest benefits of moving the body is the brain and feeling calm and relaxed, lowering the stress levels. Because let's face it, everyone today is stressed to a certain degree. So exercise and brain health, wonderful. Another great benefit of exercise to the body physically is the heart. You know, when we talk about exercise, it encompasses a lot, doesn't it? So whether it's walking or running or boxing or swimming or dancing or going to the gym and lifting weights or getting on the bike or doing Pilates or yoga, it's all moving the body and it's all going to provide wonderful benefits to the whole body. But the heart, even something as simple as 15 minutes a day, going outside and going for a walk on your lunch break, I think I was reading a study the other day about how they're finding it can prolong your life by up to 3 years. Just taking 15 minutes a day, and let's face it, sometimes that's all we really have. And, you know, you don't want to put that pressure on yourself to try and get an hour at the gym if you don't have it. Just know that if you're getting out for even 15 minutes walking the dog or you have a walking buddy, it is hugely beneficial to your heart. It's going to condition your heart and your lungs. It's going to help reduce blood pressure. It's going to help with circulation and blood flow, which helps detox the body. So just get the body moving. Do you have to walk fast? Absolutely not. You walk at your own pace. Do you have to walk for 15 minutes? No, maybe if you don't exercise a lot, you just start with 5 or 10 minutes and see how that goes and then work your way up. So, don't despise the day of small beginnings. That's what I always tell my clients. Just start small and then gradually increase it as you feel comfortable. So we've talked about exercise benefiting the brain, the heart. What about your bones? It has huge benefits to strengthen your bones. And we all know that bone health is extremely important, especially for us as we get older, and especially for women after menopause. You know, you hear a lot about osteoporosis in elderly women, not even elderly, just older women. And that's because, you know, you've got estrogen going all over the place and then suddenly it completely drops. And estrogen, one of its many roles is to aid the absorption of calcium. And that is needed for strengthening your bones, of course. So without that estrogen helping absorb that calcium, your bones can get brittle and that does lead to osteoporosis. However, exercise will help benefit your bone strength, and specifically weightlifting exercises. So if you have free weights at home and they've just been sitting in the corner, why not lift? Why not get them out, get a YouTube video up, and do a 10-minute workout with some weights? Building muscle actually helps build bones. So you want, you know, some compound weightlifting exercises. Deadlifts are great for bones. Squats are great for bones. Any kind of weight-bearing exercise is really good for bone strength. I always tell my fitness classes that I teach, let's do a little bit of jumping if your body allows it, because jumping or exercises like jogging, hitting the ground like that, actually helps strengthen your bones. It's amazing. So we're actually meant to be doing that sort of thing. So exercise, brain, heart, bone strengthening. What's another one? What about skin? You know, your skin, I always tell people, it's your

biggest organ. And when you sweat, you're actually improving your skin health. You don't have to sweat a lot. It can just be, you know, working up a brief sweat to improve your skin. Maybe get a little bit out of breath, you know, get the heart going. So, you know, you get your body heat up enough, and then you start to sweat. And sweat is really just a mechanism to cool the body down. So if you can get out of breath for 15 minutes a day, get the heart moving, the blood circulating, maybe it's power walking, maybe it's dancing, cycling, swimming. You'll notice you get a nice healthy glow to your skin. And I always love the after exercise glow and the dewiness of the skin. It's just amazing. So exercise definitely helps benefit your skin, releasing all those beautiful oils into your skin as well. Another mechanism is immunity. Exercise boosts your immune system. If you train, you know, 5 days a week, it can give your immune system the biggest boost. And that's always my goal, is if I can get to the gym 5 days a week. I don't always, but I try, and I teach my fitness classes. You're absolutely less likely to catch bugs, suffer from colds in the winter. And if you do end up getting a bug, usually it's a lot less severe if you exercise. And I'll just admit something on the radio right now. I've always been a gym goer ever since I was a teen, and I ran track and field in high school and university. So I've always been really active and into health and nutrition. But I stopped the gym a long time ago, and then I had my daughter, and I only rejoined the gym last year in April. So I guess you could say it's been about 9 months. Well, last year, 2025, I did not get sick once. And, you know, my daughter will bring home, you know, bugs she had in the past years. And we'd all get it. But last year, literally no one in my household was sick. I wasn't sick. My daughter wasn't sick. My husband wasn't sick. And I really do bring it down to rejoining the gym and getting the body moving and how that has boosted my immune system. So it's another great incentive to get out there and just start. So if you're just joining us, I've just talked about your body on exercise and what it can benefit, and this, you know, the surprising benefits to really the whole body, including the brain and the heart. We talked about bone health, how great exercise is for your skin, as well as boosting your immune system. So now I'd just like to talk about some things that you can do if you are listening and you already go to the gym or you already are a runner. What can you do to tweak your workout that will help maximize it without making it, you know, too strenuous? You can actually overdo exercise as well. That's something to talk about, is pushing the, you know, the nervous system too far, and, you know, working a full day, having a short lunch, then going to the gym and getting on the spin bike. And, you know, it can actually become a stressor on your body. You know, if you're going through a stressful time, you don't want to really stress the body physically. You know, give your nervous system a break and maybe try swimming or walking out in nature or doing some yoga or Pilates. Just some sorts of things that are actually going to calm the nervous system and take you out of that fight or flight response and into the rest and digest response. So exercise can actually be hugely beneficial to help when you're really stressed, but you need to make sure you're doing the right kind of exercise. So what are some tweaks that can maximize your workout without making it harder? So I would say the first thing is focusing on your exercise order. So if your goal is to get flat abs and stronger legs, or to improve your fitness, you do the moves that will help you achieve that first. So if you have a specific goal, focus on that. So if you order your routine in that way, you're more likely to reach that goal because you've got more energy at the beginning of a workout. You can work the relevant muscles harder or go faster doing cardio. So, for me, I really wanted

tone my arms. I felt like I had lost some of that in past years and after having my daughter. And so I focused on arms. I would go to the gym and I would go right to the arm machines first and free weights. And then I would follow with maybe some cardio or whatnot. And I noticed my arms really were responding after a while. So order your routine in the way that you're most likely to reach your goals. All right. Another tip to maximize your workout without making it harder would be to get your rest time right. So long rests can actually eat up a lot of time in a workout. What I mean is the time in between when you allow your muscles to kind of recover between the sets. So I guess I'm speaking to those that go to the gym. So like I said, long rest times in between your reps can eat up a lot of time in a workout. Let's say your main goal is fat loss. You want to keep your rest period short to keep the heart rate elevated. That's quite important. Longer rests are more important for strength training. However, if your goal is to lift as much weight as possible, then the muscle needs time to recover to do that. So I try and rest for, I don't count, but it's probably about 30 seconds in between each rep. I do usually 3 sets of 15, unless I'm increasing my weight, which I have been recently. And I've been doing maybe about 8 to 10 reps instead of 15. And I've had a longer rest in between because you need that time for your muscles to sort of recover. You'll know if you haven't waited long enough in between your sets, because it's much harder to go back into your next set. Your muscles still feel a bit almost fatigued. So that's just another little tweak you can do to maximize your workout, is get your rest time right. I would say another one would be to mix up your speed. So if you're on the treadmill, intervals where you can kind of alternate bursts of fast movement with sessions of recovery really help rev up your metabolism. So they can effectively burn a lot more calories than the same amount of steady exercise. It's like you hear, you know, lightly jog and then sprint for 30 seconds or 1 minute. So you're getting your heart rate up, and then you're bringing it back down. And then you have to work harder to get your heart rate back up. And by working harder, you're actually burning more calories. So, you know, you might feel you've worked up a sweat doing 40 steady minutes on the cross trainer, but you'll actually be getting better results spending less time doing shorter, faster intervals, and maybe even adding in some weights if you feel like it. So, steady doesn't always win the race. Get the heart rate, surprise the body, bring it up and down a little bit. Another tip I would say, or tweak to maximize your workout, is do the full exercise. So if you stop your squats, for instance, when your thighs are parallel to the floor, rather than going as far down as you can, or for example, you start your bicep curl with the weights at your waist rather than by your thighs, then you're not working the full muscle. You're not getting the full range of motion. And in turn, that reduces the effects on strength and toning. So if you're using weights and can't do the whole move, you're probably using a weight that's too heavy. You want to drop to a lighter one. So remember, by building muscle using weights, you're actually tearing the muscle, right? So you really want to extend as fully as you can, full range of motion. You don't want to do half of the motion. So do the whole move. If not, if you can't do that, you can only do it halfway, drop your weights down, and then do the whole move. And then you can go back up to that weight when you're a bit stronger, when the muscle's a bit stronger. Another big tip is never do the same workout twice. So switching how heavy the weight is and how often you lift is going to give better strength results than

sticking with the same plan every session. Maybe try, you know, 5 reps of a move with a heavy weight in one session and do 20 reps with a lighter weight the next session. Then try 10 reps using a moderate weight. So switching it up and surprising the body is really, really good. Let's see, we're getting close to time here, and I know I've been talking a lot. I guess I get this question, I've been asked this question before. If you're only training 3 times a week, is it better to work each part of the body rather than just focus on one? And I would say yes. So if you can only get to the gym 3 days a week, it's better to like focus on legs one day and then focus on arms the other day, to really target those different groups on different days, or maybe even 4 days a week. And I think, you know, I think that's it. I think we've really covered a lot of information about exercise and the body. Again, my biggest tip is if you're out there and you're listening and you're struggling with anxiety, social anxiety disorder, depression, ADD, anything like that, exercise is really one of the best things to help the brain. Those endorphins cannot be underestimated. They are going to boost your mood. They are going to alleviate stress. They're going to make you feel calmer throughout the day. And just that alone will have an effect on your digestion and how you digest your food. It will have an effect on your gut and how you absorb nutrition from the foods that you eat. It will have an effect on your immune system, on your thought process and how clear you can think. So just the benefits for brain health alone and exercise is enough reason to get out there, get on your trainers, get some workout clothes if you don't have some already. And just the very act of putting them on, even when you don't feel like it, is going to get you in the mood to exercise. If it doesn't, find a buddy, find something that you really enjoy doing. And, you know, you might try exercising, let's say swimming, and you say, actually, no, I don't like swimming. Okay, let's try dance. I teach a dance fitness class. Maybe you love music. Maybe you've always loved dance. That's your thing. That's great. Find what you really enjoy doing, and you're more likely to stick with it and have fun doing it. So you've been listening to Radio Hawke's Bay, and again, this is a program called Food for Life. And I'm Heather Barrow, the host of Food for Life. And today's topic has been all about exercise and the huge benefits of the body and how you can tweak your workout without making it harder. And the reason why is because I'm a fitness instructor, and I have been for about 20 years. So it's a really great topic, an important topic. And I hope you feel inspired to go out there and get the body moving and enjoy all the many benefits from it. Now, if you'd like to see me for any nutrition needs, any health concerns, gut issues, skin, hormones, maybe you are really stressed, maybe you're constipated, whatever it might be, I would love to hear from you and help you with that. My website is foodforlife.co.nz, or you can email me at heather@foodforlife.co.nz or call me on 027-812-5071. 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
1: I'm Bruce Ngātahiroa, and it's my pleasure to present Astro Chat on Thursday afternoons just after the 3 o'clock news. 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

0: Temperature will drop to a cool 9 overnight. Mostly cloudy tomorrow with some northerly winds with a high of 21. And looking ahead to Monday, a few showers coming our way that will turn to rain. Some northerlies turning southwesterly with an expected high of 21 degrees.
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from 1983's Built to Destroy album, Michael Schenker Group, or MSG, and Rock My Nights Away. I love that song. It's got such a positive feel about it. And when the drum beat kicks in at the start there, you know, it just makes you want to get up and move, you know, and go to work or go out. I don't know, maybe do some housework or start something. But yeah, now Michael Schenker, we've listened to him before on KRRC with UFO. And when we did the song Love to Love, a lot of people scratching their heads why he left UFO when they were seemingly set for world domination. Such a great band. You probably, you know, a lot of people in New Zealand haven't heard of UFO, but my gosh, what a great band. He also was part of his older brother, Rudolf Schenker, was one of the founding members of Scorpions, and Michael Schenker played in Scorpions as well. He's known for his black and white Flying V style guitars and his tone, which you can hear on there. He's got a different sort of guitar tone. Some people like it, some people don't. Kind of like he sort of cocks the wah pedal halfway. Very cutting tone. And of course his style is great. It's really good heavy metal guitaring from Michael Schenker. A few guys on the band there on that album, most people wouldn't have heard of these guys. When I originally heard it, I thought it was still Graham Bonnet singing, but it's not. It's a guy called Gary Barden, initials GB. Sounds a bit like Graham Bonnet, but it's not. So let's move on from Michael Schenker there. He's definitely got a part to play in the history of heavy metal. There is no doubt about that. And he's one of those guys that he's still playing now. He's still out there rocking it out at the festivals and things. He's a hard-working dude. Obviously, he's a little bit older. He's lost a little bit of weight. He's looking quite bloody scrawny, actually, but he's still playing a mean-as guitar. He's one of the best. Now, we've got another topic here we're going to talk about is I've recently started watching the WNBA, women's basketball in the States. And I'll be honest, I've started watching it because there's a girl in there called Caitlin Clark. She's been in for the last few seasons. I've heard her name mentioned quite a bit. I'm not a basketball fan. I've never been a basketball fan. However, I do love going and watching the Hawks here, not just for the basketball, just for the theatre and the community spirit that we get there. So I do enjoy live basketball, but I don't really follow basketball. I don't follow the NBA other than Stephen Adams, who is a super duper cool Kiwi and a kick-ass player. But I've been following this Caitlin Clark and her team, the Indiana Fever, and I've been following her because they say she's really good, and I've been watching her and she is amazing. I've never seen a woman play basketball like her.

And a lot of the other ladies, I guess we could call them, in the WNBA, or woman, they don't like her. And they're kind of beating up on her quite a bit out there on the court. And it's quite interesting to watch. It's really interesting events unfolding on the basketball court and in the public domain of the media, the sports media in the States. Remember, sports are a big deal in the States. And there's all sorts of talk about what's going on with Caitlin Clark and how she seems to be getting a rough run from the other players, from the media, from the refs. No one seems to appreciate that she's bought the WNBA into mainstream awareness. The crowds have gone up massively when she plays. The packout stadiums, the merchandise, everything. The whole league is benefiting off the back of this girl, Caitlin Clark, and they don't like it. Work that one out. She's like the golden goose, but they can't seem to get their heads around that she's good for the game. But she's definitely a great player, and she's breaking records all the time, and maybe that's why they don't like it. But it brings me to another subject where the WNBA, there's a lot of talk, and I'll just say it straight up, there's a lot of talk that people think that men are playing in that league pretending to be women. All right, and it's an interesting thing, and it's quite heated. Well, I'm not the only one noticing this. This is big news, all right? And I'm just repeating what I've seen and what's already on the news. But and now they've got ex-men NBA players who are saying that they're going to play in the WNBA because the federation, the WNBA federation, or the administration, have set these relaxed rules, very vague rules about who can play and who can't and who's, eligible. So these guys they're testing it. They're testing the rules. And they're exposing just how badly conceived the rules or eligibility rules are in the WNBA. Now, we know what I'm talking about here, right? And it is a hot topic at the moment. We're talking about men in women's sport, all right? And these guys, they don't think that they're women. They're trying to illustrate how ridiculous the rules that the WNBA are implementing, how ridiculous they are, and how the inclusion and diversity requirements are not as inclusive as what they are, spouting that they are. It's a very interesting topic, and why I'm talking about it now is because I had an illustration of this right in front of me and a few of my friends last weekend. Just before I say this, so check out this girl, Caitlin Clark. As I said, I've never been into basketball before, or women's basketball especially. I've never watched it, never taken interest, wouldn't know a single player. Now, I know lots of women play basketball.

and I know the teams. I know where they are on the league. So it's been very good for their league, for the exposure, but they really seem to resent this girl because she's not like a lot of them, if you know what I mean. She's kind of normal. No tattoos, no fake eyelashes, no wigs, no long fingernails, and no petulant behaviour. She's just a normal girl who just happens to be kicking ass on the basketball court, breaking records and pissing people off doing it. Anyway, I was I went for a walk last weekend with the lovely rascal and two of our friends, and we walked past a pharmacy, and one of the people we were walking with needed a prescription for something. So she went in and bought the prescription from the pharmacy, and she couldn't get the lid off the little bottle, little glass bottle with a plastic lid. It was on really tight, and she couldn't twist it off. And she gave it to the lovely rascal, and rascal's strong. She's a strong lady. She does kettlebells, she do chin-ups, you know, and she works out, and she lifts very heavy weights. And rascal couldn't undo the lid either, right? So I said, yeah, I'll have a go at it. So I grabbed the glass bottle, and I just cracked the lid. Easy. Just unscrewed it. Now, there is the example of the difference in strength between men and women. Right? One of the ladies who tried to undo the bottle cap is, you know, just probably doesn't really work out. She's just an average person. She had no chance of undoing it. Rascal is strong. She couldn't undo it. I grabbed it and I just undid it quite easily. So back to the basketball. You know, men are substantially stronger than women. And I think that's what this guy is trying to prove. He's a beast. He's about 6'8". He's a big, strong dude, ex-professional NBA player. And now he's saying, oh, so you're going to let anyone play in the women's league now, are you? Okay, well, I'll play. And now everyone's freaking out. Right, so, you know, we just have to keep an eye out for the hypocrisy. Now, you know, I'm not saying anyone is bad or anyone's not welcome to do anything, but, you know, men are stronger than women. And that was, you know, definitely illustrated on the weekend with this little bottle of whatever it was. Okay, on to some more music now. And we've got, we're going to go back to the early 70s. And the band is a band that's featured on our show, the KRRC. We've featured this band before with a song called Medusa. This song is called Jury, as in like trial by jury. And the band is Trapeze. Now, you should listen to this band because it is amazing hard rock, early 70s hard rock of the highest quality. Great musicians, and the songs are amazing. They never really sort of made it like some of the bands like Deep Purple and Sabbath and Led Zepp, but the music's just as good. Easily just as good. So here we have, it's Glenn Hughes. Remember Glenn Hughes? He's a friend of the show. We love Glenn Hughes on Kano's Rock and Roll Conspiracy. He's one of my favorite singers.

great bass player and just an all-round pro. And he's on vocals and bass with Jury from Trapeze.

That's a 1970 song. It is 56 years old. How epic is that sound? Check Trapeze out. That's the album is Medusa. And, you know, they really are a quality band. And, yeah, so, I know I keep harping on about it, but, yeah. Give them a go. Now, I've been talking to a few people lately, and I've been picking up on a trend, maybe you could call it. And it's not a good trend, but it's something that is becoming more prevalent with people everywhere, online, even in person. And I'll tell you what it is. A lot of people seem to be out there looking for things to be concerned or worried about. And it becomes quite noticeable when you have been through the awakening process. When you've been through the awakening process, you understand that there's very little you can do about it. You understand that

the thing that you can do about it is stay positive and be happy and kind and generous and friendly. Now, sometimes it takes a little while to get to that point. But when you've gone through the cycles, when you wake up to just what a shit show it is out there, and when you wake up to the realization that the people in control want to kill you, basically, or make you sick, or make you suffer, or make you pay, or make you miserable, or make you commit a crime, or make you worried and concerned about things that you can do nothing about other than worry and be concerned about them. And what I mean is, like, I was talking to someone today, and we were talking about the state of the world, and it's someone I've talked to many, many times over the years, and I would consider them someone who's quite, aware of what's going on. And we were talking about this eclipse, right? And it was a lady, and she was talking about, the eclipse, which I think is either tonight or tomorrow or somewhere around. There's been a couple of eclipses, recently. Anyway, there's a particular eclipse, which is apparently in Pisces, right? Now, as soon as she starts saying, oh, it's an eclipse in Pisces, I'm like, ah, heck, I mean, we've all been around it. We've all, when you start talking with someone, as soon as someone starts saying, oh, Venus is in retrograde and Saturn is, creeping around the bend or whatever, you kind of tune out. You think, oh, here's one of these witchy poo sort of chicks, But they get into it, and it's cool. They really get into it, and I'm not doubting it. It's just I don't know a lot about it. So I kind of tune out, when someone starts talking about, Mercury is bloody creeping up on Venus and then Aries and Pisces are, sort of scratching each other's backs or whatever, however they say it. And of course, I don't know what the hell they're talking about. But it means something, Anyway, so we were talking about that, and then she goes, well, what really worries me is what's going on in Palestine. And I'm like, whoa, I didn't take you to be someone who's, worrying about what's going on in Palestine. And she goes, yeah, well, I've started following this family online. They're posting stuff online, and they've got a young girl, and she's going through all these things are exploding, and then now they're not allowed to fly kites now because, they'll be slaughtered and all sorts of things. I'm like, oh, wow, that's pretty rough. But then I'm like thinking, well, I thought, why are you choosing to worry about this? And I even said to her, I says, you know what? I don't care about Palestine. And it's not that I don't care about women and that. I said to her, look, I'm more concerned about what's happening here in Napier or here in New Zealand. We've got kids here that are struggling. And, which she agreed to. She said, yeah, I know that. And I said, look, people, they're worried about the ice caps, or they're worried about Palestine, or they're worried, we should be worried about what's happening here. What's happening on your own street? What's happening in your own neighbourhood? What's happening with your own government? Instead of looking online to find a family to worry about. Because, and we all know that there's all sorts of unfortunate things going out there. I mean, look at what's happening in Nigeria. I mean, Christians are being

committed hundreds of them at a time. No one seems to be worried about that. Now, I know that's going on, and it's bad. I know there's things going on in Palestine that are bad. There's probably things going on in the Upper Volta or Sierra Leone that are bad too. But there's also things going on in Napier, in New Zealand, in Rotorua, that are bad, right? So what can you do about it? You can be a good person. You can be kind. And if enough people do that, that's going to make a difference, right? It's going to make a difference. So, you know, part of the awakening process is realizing that there's very little you can do about these things, and worrying about them isn't going to help, but there are things that you can do, and that's just be good, be kind, be generous, be understanding, you know, but also be strong and be focused, all right? We're going to all need to be focused and not worrying about what's happening on the other side of the world. And also, how do you even know what's being reported is accurate? You know, I saw that horrific mudslide and floods in Nepal. I've never seen anything like it. It was horrific. And when I first saw it, I thought, oh, here's another one of these AI things. You know, you don't even know what's real anymore. And I kind of think that if people don't know what's real, they're probably very easily manipulated. Maybe that's all part of the plan. The CIA apparently have said, you know, in their, like their mission statement, I guess, if you like, is that when everything that the American people believe is false, they've done their job. And in other words, when no one knows what the truth is out there, they would have achieved their mission. And this AI thing, you know, looking at this mudslide and these floods and that, you know, my first reaction was it's bullshit. And then I look a little bit more and it's not. So, you know, what is real? Well, love is real. You know, your family is real. Your friends, your neighbourhood, your communities. That's all real. Anything you watch on TV, anything you see on the internet, it's probably real. It might not be. So don't invest all of this energy and worry and concern in it. And I'm not standing here trying to preach. I'm speaking from experience. I've been that person worrying, you know, about the Illuminati. I've been the person worrying about, you know, adrenochrome. I've worried about what's going on Epstein Island or underneath Epstein Island. I've been worried about what's going on with uranium deals and... But you don't know what's real unless you see it with your own eyes. And that's something that, you know, I sometimes say to people, where's your reality? Where's it viewed from? Are you looking out your window or are you looking through a screen? What you see at your window is real. What you see on a screen may not be. And for your mental and emotional health's sake, you need to start focusing what's real. You know, I've been through all of this. I've been through the cycle of interest, of excitement, of shock,

0: of anger, of despair, of hope, of determination. And when you go through all that, all the different levels of the awakening process, you end up, well, where I've ended up in this, I might still be in my infancy of my awakening, but, you know, I feel like I've been almost around a full circle, if not a full circle, pretty close, because where I'm at now is I'm at the joy stage, all right, where you know what's going on, you know it's bad, you know it's evil, but you also know and believe in good. And you know that there is a groundswell and there is momentum of people who feel exactly the same way that you do. That something's wrong, that what we're told is not truth, that people are good. We're not a cancer on this earth. And most people out there are just like you. I mean, there's some that aren't, obviously. And, you know, you end up back at joy. So don't look for things to stress about, all right? Okay, I'm going to sign off here. Good night, Hawke's Bay. Good night, New Zealand. I love you.
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0: The temperature will drop to a cool 9 overnight. Mostly cloudy tomorrow with some northerly winds with a high of 21. And looking ahead to Monday, a few showers coming our way that will turn to rain. Some northerlies turning southwesterly with an expected high of 21 degrees.
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0: 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My name is Blair and I'm an alcoholic. The purpose of this show is to increase public awareness of Alcoholics Anonymous as an effective means of recovery from the disease of alcoholism. Our show has two parts. First, we'll talk a bit about alcoholism, what it is and what AA can do to help. Then we'll interview a recovering alcoholic who is an active member of AA. I'm now going to ask our guest to read the AA preamble, which is read at the start of every AA meeting.
1: Hi, my name's Tony and I'm an alcoholic. The AA preamble. Alcoholics Anonymous is a fellowship of people who share their experience, strength, and hope with each other that they may solve their common problem and help others to recover from alcoholism. The only requirement for membership is a desire to stop drinking. There are no dues or fees for AA membership. We are self-supporting through our own contributions. AA is not allied with any sect, denomination, politics, organization, or institution. Does not wish to engage in any controversy, neither endorses nor opposes any causes. Our primary purpose is to stay sober and help other alcoholics achieve sobriety.
0: Thanks, Tony. So what is alcoholism? Alcoholism is a disease, not a disgrace. There's no shame in having an illness or a disease. An unusual feature of this disease is that it would do whatever it can to convince you that you do not have it. However, once it has hold of you, the progression of symptoms is like the classic disease model, and the victim is as helpless as a sufferer of cancer. If you're an alcoholic, you're at the beginning of a long road that usually ends in one of three places: prisons, institutions, or death. If you think this sounds dramatic, we can assure you that our collective experience has shown this to be true. The challenge is to convince the alcoholic to admit that they need help and become willing to seek it. Denial is a major symptom of alcoholism. The alcoholic is often the last one to recognize it and admit that they have it. Our definition of alcoholism is that it is an allergy of the body coupled with an obsession of the mind. The allergy is the physical aspect of the disease. After having the first drink, the phenomenon of craving develops, and we lose control over when we will stop drinking. The old saying is, one is too many and 1,000 is never enough. And yet, because of the obsession of the mind, the mental aspect of the disease, the alcoholic is compelled to keep picking up the first drink. This makes us powerless. We often hear from sober alcoholics that many doubted whether life could be fun without alcohol. Fortunately, those same people report that their lives have improved dramatically since they became sober. The 12-step program of recovery, which is discussed at meetings and which is outlined in the Alcoholics Anonymous Big Book, is how we get sober and maintain our sobriety, one day at a time. This program has a proven track record of helping otherwise hopeless alcoholics to achieve long-term sobriety and recover. It has taught us how to enjoy life sober. Okay, for anyone who has just joined us, you're listening to the Alcoholics Anonymous radio show on Plains Media, broadcasting on 96.9 FM. We're just about to interview an AA member who's going to share their experience with alcoholism. So, let's meet our guest. Would our guests like to introduce themselves and give us a quick sketch of who you are?
1: Hi, my name's Tony and I'm an alcoholic. I've been sober for roughly 4 years and I'm originally from Mexico City, spent most of my life there, but the last 15 years I lived in America between the cities of Boston and Austin, Texas. Mm-hmm. And recently, as of last December, I moved to New Zealand to be with my partner, who coincidentally was one of my amends. I lived on Waiheke Island for some months, and as of late May of this year, I moved to Christchurch and have been really loving the city and getting to know it and obviously immersing myself in the fellowship.
0: Cool. Awesome. Well, welcome. So what was it like growing up in Mexico City? How was your childhood?
1: Honestly, fantastic. I loved every aspect about it. Once upon a time, I was one of those people who

0: said, I will never leave my city, but, you know, life gets in the way. And I ended up living in Massachusetts, in Boston, because I met a girl. Coincidentally, she was vacationing in Mexico, and we met, and a year and a half later, I was living in Boston. We got married. Mm-hmm. That, unfortunately, didn't last. I was only married for 3 years. But living up in Mexico City was really wonderful. I mean, family, friends, a humongous city. and I enjoyed every bit of it, to be honest.
1: Mm-hmm. So from that sort of place, you mentioned a few different things. Inside of that, when did you start drinking, or when did that become part of your life?
0: Well, drinking has involuntarily been a little bit of a part of my life forever, in the sense that I do come from some alcoholics in the family. Mm-hmm. And what I've always been very, very amused with is how common it is for people who grow up with it and say, I'll never let myself go down that road. We end up going down that road. Mm-hmm. I would say my first drink was sometime in my when I was around 13 years old. And after that, you know, just basic recreation drinking with friends and parties, families, uncles, cousins, stuff like that. And over my teenage years, it grew. I mean, I just started doing it more. I was never an everyday drinker. I was always just like party, social, weekend drinker. But, yeah, sometime around the time of when I was like 19 years old is when I didn't realize it at the time, but now in retrospect is when I started losing friends, and not losing in regard that, you know, they died, but in regards that they stopped inviting me to things because they didn't want me around. But I mean, at 19, you just say like, okay, whatever. And you make other friends, go to other parties, see other people, and you know, your level of party never diminishes, just because then you go into university and people are doing the same thing you are, and they've only known you for, you know, 1 or 2 years, so it's not a big thing. But as years go by, you start realizing that there is a pattern, that all of a sudden you might be drinking alone. but it definitely is, I don't know, it creeps up on you. I never knew. I never figured it. I did question myself sometimes if I was, especially the following days during the hangovers. And the one thing that I never connected the dots was how I felt the following day had everything to do with our, you know, our disease, our allergy, whatever you might call it. And slowly I started becoming a very, very depressed person, and continuously making decisions that were not beneficial to me. And when I was 42 is when I quit.
1: All right, cool. So there's a lot of social drinking in there. In those situations, what did you feel like alcohol was doing for you, you know, before the hangovers kicked in?
0: I guess I didn't think about what it was doing for me or not doing for me. It was just the thought of, hey, it's the weekend, or hey, it's Thursday, let's go out for a couple. And obviously, I don't think any alcoholic can say that whenever we said it, let's go have a couple, it was a couple. It always turned out to, oh, shoot, I've only gotten an hour's sleep and I got to go to work, or I have to go to school or whatever, or shoot, I haven't slept and I got to go, you know, commit to my responsibilities. Or you just start being irresponsible and don't, and, you know, fail at your responsibilities. But I don't think it was ever that I thought it was bringing something to my life or that it was doing something for me. It was just, hey, party, let's go, period. And obviously party was, you know, equals lots of alcohol.
1: Yeah. And so when you got sort of mentioned you got to that point of change, what was happening at that time in your life that made you realize you needed to change?
0: I was living in Texas at the time, and my partner at the time and I had just broken up. Well, she broke up with me, very much related to my drinking. But I was also seeing a therapist at the time, and I didn't know this could happen. I didn't know this was a thing, but my

0: therapist dumped me. And she did it primarily because, I mean, she told me straight up, you know what? I love working with you. I know that I can help you, but I can't help you anymore until you stop drinking.
1: Right.
0: So she is the one who flat out termed it as you are an alcoholic, you know. And it was, I was like, okay, I'm an alcoholic. And I came up with this wonderful plan of, okay, so when I turn 43, which is in about 9 months, 9 or 8 months, the day after my birthday, I will quit drinking. Hmm. But as often happens with us addicts, we have a tendency to hit the self-destruct button. And that's exactly what happened, you know. One evening, I wanted to go out. I think it was a Thursday. Can't remember exactly, but I wanted to go out for a couple of drinks, and I called up a bunch of people. Everybody said no, and, you know, even though everything was going fine, work, house, friendships, everything was going fine, I was like, no, fuck it, I'm going to go. And that was my second DUI. And honestly, nowadays I have labeled that jail cell as my boogeyman. It's one of the things that terrifies me the most. And even though I know that there are people in addiction who went down addiction far, far worse than I did, for me, my rock bottom was a second time in that jail cell, 36 hours, and me coming to the realization that I can't do this anymore, but I can't stop.
1: Right.
0: I spoke with a friend right after I got out of jail, and she proceeded to give me a very long maternal talk, shall we say, and over the phone had me pour out all the remaining alcohol in my house. And that was on a Saturday, and the following day, on a Sunday morning, I was at my first meeting, and it was a longtime friend, so she kind of like, you know, listed out the situations where she felt worried about me, where she felt uncomfortable because of my drinking. And so she and her husband on the phone, they talked me down, and they had me pour my last drop of alcohol out, and the following day I attended my first meeting in tears. And I think it's the first time in my life I ever out loud asked for help.
1: Right. And what was it like in that space, you know, attending your first meeting and that sort of space of brokenness?
0: Well, the first meeting was definitely a little bit of a, from my own brain, it was a blur, but from what I remember hearing at the meeting was definitely a mixture of feelings between people who were talking about how wonderful their life was now that they were sober and how much they loved AA and everything. And that was very confusing because I was like, what are you all in a cult? But it was very, it clicked with me that I was in the right place because at least two or three other people who shared were definitely talking about their fears, their frustrations, their despair. And that was like, wait a minute, that's how I feel. And I always felt that, you know, nobody's going to understand what I'm thinking. Nobody's going to understand what I'm saying. Nobody is going to understand what I'm going through. And all of a sudden, wait a minute, you're not alone. There are other people out there like you. And it turns out they're all sitting in this room. And that was like, okay, you know what? I want to hear more. And I did struggle with it a lot at the very beginning, especially for the first month. Until I started making friends. But I struggled with it because it was that controversy of hearing people saying how wonderful it is and other people talking their real life or their realism or whatever you might refer to it was a little bit of a ping pong match inside of my head because I didn't resound with the people who were saying how beautiful their life was. I resound with the people who are in pain. And so sometimes some meetings were like, I really got nothing out of this. I just, you know, heard people saying that, you know, life is a rainbow and, you know, they found unicorns or whatever.

0: And then one person who ended up becoming a really good friend of mine told me, you need to go to the 8 o'clock Wednesday meeting because I think you'll meet people there who are more like you. And coincidentally, at my home group, that meeting was referred to as the worst meeting in the world. Primarily because it was a lot of people who didn't sugarcoat things. They weren't saying how wonderful and blissful AA was. And I remember the very first meeting that I attended was probably a month and a half into my sobriety. I went to that meeting and it felt good to be there amongst people who were also speaking that my life is better, but it's still life. Mm. It still sucks. But it's so much better than my best times when I was drinking. And pardon my language, I remember that my share that day was, y'all are just as fucked up as I am. And, you know, it was like laughter all around. And, you know, also that was another thing I was very happy about getting sober is recovering addicts are not glum and doomful people. We have sense of humor. We love to get together with people. We love to engage socially, and we're a fun bunch. We just had to be taught or relearn that there is laughter, life, and happiness without the bottle, mm-hmm. you know, and that has taken, I mean, it still sometimes is, it takes time to accept that and embrace that because there are still days, you know, that a week that I might isolate that I didn't go to a meeting and all of a sudden I feel like I'm feeling glum, I'm feeling inside my head, I feel almost like I did when I was hungover. Mm. And then I go to a meeting and it's like, you're such an idiot, you knew the way out and you still waited a whole week to come to another meeting.
1: Mm. Yeah, so that connection's part of your recovery now. What other tools or things do you do in your recovery as part of your process now?
0: Well, I mean, the move has been, the transition from moving to New Zealand has definitely been a challenge for me. And I've unfortunately engaged in lots of old habits of isolation and stuff like that. But I've finally gotten myself a temporary sponsor. Cool. And so I did stop meditating and praying. But in the past weeks, it's actually starting to feel better because I've started to re-engage in, you know, my little toolbox of things such as prayer, such as just randomly opening up the big book and starting to read wherever it opens up, whether it's a story, whether it's one of the, 168 pages at the beginning that you're supposed to read? A description of how it works or whatever it might be, the agnostic chapter, just automatically re-engaging with those things takes my day in a better direction. Mm-hmm. And I say that it takes my day in a better direction because, I mean, I used to use one day at a time as a punchline when I drank, you know, rehab is for quitters and stuff like that. Mm-hmm. And after, you know, 30 years of drinking, 29 years of drinking, it turns out that now it's, I can't let a day go by without saying the serenity prayer to myself, just because it has been somewhat of a challenge to reprogram my brain to work on today, stay in the present. Don't go into your head 30 years into the future or 10 years into the past. Work on today, work on your steps, work on, you know, whatever you might have to do that day. And one of the wonderful things about that I have appreciated about the program is its simplicity. Because as addicts, we are very stubborn people. The more complex it is, the more we're going to stay away from it, the more we're going to engage in old habits. So the simplicity of the program, you know, it leaves you just one avenue to stick to.
1: Yeah.
0: And that's a blessing.
1: And with that simplicity in tow, what's life like now? You know, moving on from

0: as the first meetings?
1: Well, even though to right now, because of the life transition of moving to a new country, has had its rough days, it's still better than any time where I remember, especially

Angael Wasol, or the Noble Gael, from Blair Douglas. Next, we have a couple of traditional Irish tunes played by fiddler John Douglas on the 2025 Cairdeas na Fidhleoirí album, The Fiddle Music of Donegal, Volume 5. This is a comparatively recent recording from the annual Glencolmkiller Folk Village Tea Room concert series. The album notes suggest that neither of these tunes is originally Irish, but they surely have made their homes there. The tunes are the Glenbeid Barn Dance and the Boys of Blue Hill.

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In a few moments, we'll hear Curtis and Loretta, Ken and Brad Kolodner, and Kenny Hall and the Skiffle Symphony. 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Our next tune was composed by Loretta Simonet, who plays harp in the duo Curtis and Loretta, while Curtis Teague plays the mandolin. On their 1999 Haymarket Music CD, Gone Forever, this is Gypsy.

Gypsy Lori from Curtis and Loretta. Next we have a traditional American banjo tune played by Ken and Brad Kolodner on their 2026 Fenchurch Music album Hand's Cove. Brad uses a standard five-string banjo, while the instrument that Ken plays is an American invention, a tuned percussion instrument called a hammered imbira, that uses metal bars laid out like a hammer dulcimer instead of strings. The tune they play here is called Laughing Boy.

0: Laughing Boy from Ken and Brad Kolodner. Next we have a waltz played on mandolin by Kenny Hall and the Skiffle Symphony. Kenny introduces it himself on the 2002 Skiffle Symphony CD, All Night Long.
1: See, I'd play a tune on the phonograph for about 2 weeks, and then I'd finally get bold enough to learn try to play it. So 1,100 tunes, 2 weeks at a time, but that's quite a few. It took me about 50 years to learn them.
2: Apricot Stealers, you said?
1: Apricot Stealers Waltz. 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

Apricot Stealer's Waltz came from Kenny Hall and the Skiffle Symphony. Stay tuned to Kidnappers Kaylee on Radio Hawke's Bay to hear Alistair Fraser and Natalie Haas, the Pagoda Project, and Avournin. 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There is a reel in the Irish tradition, named for a battle in Spain where Napoleon's forces were defeated in 1812. Although named for the same place, this tune composed by Alistair Fraser and Natalie Haas is not even remotely similar. It has a slow movement

the fast movement, which are nevertheless structured in traditional fashion. On the 2007 Colburnie CD, In the Moment, this is called Salamanca.

Alistair Fraser and Natalie Haas playing Salamanca. English clarinetist Karen Wimhurst is one member of the Somerset-based trio Pagoda Project. The group was formed chiefly to play tunes written by the accordionist Paul Hutchins.

some on their 2026 self-published album, Eddies. This track is an exception, as it was composed by Karen Wimhurst. This waltz is called Jitters.

Fugitives, played by Pagoda Project. We close with a set of reels, played by Denver, Colorado group Avornine, from their 2014 self-published CD, Beloved. The first two tunes are traditional, and the third was written by Scottish fiddler John McCusker. The fiddle set is Kieran Kelly's reel, The Stony Steps, and Frank's reel.

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We hope you've enjoyed this broadcast of Kidnappers Kaylee and that you'll join us again soon, either at this time next week or on Folk on Sunday at 4 this afternoon. This is Mitch Park wishing you good listening, good health, good luck, and goodbye for now.

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0: The temperature will drop to a cool 9 overnight. Mostly cloudy tomorrow with some northerly winds with a high of 21. And looking ahead to Monday, a few showers coming our way that will turn to rain, some northerlies turning southwesterly with an expected high of 21 degrees.
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3: Investing and advice is long term. We're not talking about what the market did today or does tomorrow or did yesterday. We're talking about long term outcomes. You're understanding people's long term aspirations and long term goals. And that is very critically important to be front and center regularly. Having worked in other asset managers, they don't necessarily take the same long term approach. And as you know, other businesses in advice, they may not necessarily have that long term.

0: long-term approach to client needs.
1: Welcome to The Caddy View with Stuart Financial Group. 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
2: Well, we've got quite a lineup today. We've got an old friend of mine, Nathan Krieger. Nathan works with Dimensional out of the Sydney office, and we've worked with Nathan now for over 20 years, and it's a privilege and an honour to have you back here in Hawke's Bay.
3: Mate, I think the privilege and honour is all mine, Nick. It's great to be here. It's been too long, and it's been an amazing time working with you all those years.
2: I was trying to find a copy, and I will find a copy of it. There's a photo of you and I 20 years ago, standing in our old office at 216 Kadamu Road, and you and I, you're about the same size. I was slightly skinnier, but we both have a little more hair.
3: A lot more hair at the time, no doubt. Yeah. It's funny how quickly those years go. I'm looking forward to seeing that photo. I'm sure it'll be one that brings back a few memories for sure. Yeah.
2: It's so old that I remember the pixel quality is not as good as one taken today.
3: Maybe that's a good thing.
2: Yeah, indeed. Hey, so just reflecting on your journey with Dimensional, you know, 20-odd years you've been there. Look, I mean, you know, we know here, you know, I mean, I've been at Stuart Group now. This is my 25th year. You know, Rory, fellow shareholder and general manager, this is Rory's 11th year. For you, 20 years with Dimensional. So tell me, you know, how did you get there?
3: Mm.
2: What keeps you motivated? What gets you out of bed every day, you know, spending your time with Dimensional?
3: Yeah, thanks, Nick. I think one of the things that really, I guess, led me to be at Dimensional is one of the reasons that's kept me there. And I'd worked for 10 years in financial services in Australia and was doing postgraduate studies, applied finance and investments at the time, and realized in the study and then taking those ideas that I was learning about outside of work hours to the work, realizing quickly that the businesses that I was working at weren't really applying these ideas. And so I stumbled across the opportunity to work at Dimensional as a friend suggested I should speak to the organization. And it was a really refreshing conversation where here for the first time I had, you know, been able to talk to an organization that really took what was going on in the world of the academics and the, you know, evolution and the science as it's pushing our understanding of how markets work into practice. And to me, that was a really revelationary experience for me personally. And professionally, it's been a profound one that's led me to continue working at Dimensional for well on 20 years now. Obviously, that aspect of the work environment is very enjoyable. And as the understanding that we have of financial markets improves and evolves, the Dimensional business is, I believe, the best at actually taking those ideas and applying them. And so that's been really rewarding to be part of that over the time. But one of the other aspects to me that, you know, is very rewarding and, you know, speaks to being here to talk to you today is really the relationships that I've been privileged to be able to have the opportunity to develop, like with yourself and others around Australia, New Zealand, and actually around the world. And that's not only on a professional basis, and we can talk about why there's such a nice tie in there, but it's being able to enjoy, you know, the journey of life together and look back at some of those classic photos of the time gone by and think about what's actually happened during that time, and a lot can happen in a period of time. So that's some of the reasons why at Dimensional and continue to be there.
2: Yeah. Well, it's interesting because when we reflect on the fact of how long both you and I have been in seat, I mean, when you first met me, I was a junior shareholder here with a minority shareholding. You know, Dad was at the fore in his prime.
3: Mm-hmm.
2: So where I'm getting at is you've got to see an entire change of a generational structure in a business.
3: Yeah.
2: That few people who aren't in seat for long enough get to watch the evolution of a firm.
3: Absolutely. It's been, as I said, you know, in the same general way, it's a privilege and it's an honour. I mean, really to be able to have that opportunity to see you and your business grow and evolve, and obviously having met Don all those years ago, I mean, again, I feel privileged to have had some really wonderful times with him and be a recipient of his generous wisdom often. It's been really cool.
2: Yeah.
3: But that evolution's an important one. And Stuart Group have been remarkable, in my opinion, in the way in which you've dealt with a business as it's evolved and the shift from one generation to the next.
2: Yeah.
3: And I can

0: talk about some of those early recollections I have of you and Don speaking about that, which again to me was very profound.
1: Well, it's interesting. When before this, when you and I were having a chat just before we started this discussion, we were just reflecting on how we eat our own pie. And you said, well, Nick, you and Dad and your mum, Mary, would always sit around and say, we are going to incubate and test a concept using family money.
0: Mm.
1: So we would seed new dimensional concepts for the New Zealand market. Mm. And Mary and Don would say, we're in and use our capital and let's see how it works before we then deploy across our clients.
0: Yeah.
1: And we've done that, or they did that multiple times.
0: I mean, it's an incredible way to run a business and clearly shows the integrity and authenticity of the way that you approach your offering to clients and to, you know, those obviously that have been clients, those that will be in the future. And I love it. That resonates with me a lot. And having worked in, as I said, professional services where, you know, not only were businesses not necessarily applying what was understood in an academic sense, but, you know, you often would have conversations with investment professionals that were, you know, by day doing something for the portfolio for investors, but by night doing something completely different for themselves. It didn't make sense. There wasn't alignment. So that alignment, I think, is a really important aspect and clearly something that you guys have had from the outset, which is really cool.
1: So now with your role, because you've moved to more of a kind of global role, like a more of a macro role, mm-hmm. rather than doing site visits and coming around and nurturing us on a more routine basis. Mm. In those early days, when you were running that, you know, that kind of the micro role.
0: Yes.
1: Tell me, what were the attributes that you were seeking in advisors and advisory firms that have now been emulated across the wider group of advisors you now nurture?
0: Yeah. If you don't mind, can I give a little sort of backstory and context? Because
1: please.
0: I'm not sure if all folks listening may be aware of this, but I mean, the business that I work for, Dimensional, has been a institutional asset manager from its outset in 1981. And, you know, it was a period about 10 years in where the organization started working with advice professionals around the world. And there was a fellow that was very influential in that sort of transition at Dimensional. His name was Dan Wheeler.
1: Amazing.
0: You remember
1: being.
0: Dan?
1: Special human being.
0: Incredible. And Dan had a vision as an advisor himself that there was a better way to provide advice to investors than what he, as a professional, had experienced both delivering and seen. And his ideas were really founded in two main concepts, was the first being that advice should be aligned to, you know, the interests of the investor. And by that, what he meant was that the investor should pay a fee to the advisor and the advisor should do what's in the best interest of the client. Now, that may seem to some extent norm these days, but certainly in those days where commissions drove the incentives of investment professionals to recommend products over one over the other, that was novel. And so Dan came to Dimensional in the early 90s with those ideas. That really set the cultural foundation for the type of businesses that we sought out to work with. The second part that Dan brought to this idea of redefining the way in which advice was delivered, and it became subsequently redefining investment advice, was that there is a better way to invest people's money than what was understood the norm at the time. And this is probably well before index funds were well understood. Mm. And a lot of the investment options that are available today, and the predominant way of managing money was active management. And despite the fact that it was understood that active management on average failed, it was still the predominant alternative available to investors around the world. So Dan said, look, we're going to focus on the advisor that's going to charge fees to their client, and we're going to give them a what he termed at the time passive investment solution. So to answer your question, those foundations that Dan set in the late 1980s, early 90s became the way in which we took, I guess, to the market, and working with professionals like, you know, yourself and Don and others, and subsequently a lot more around the world. It was really that strong alignment to client interests, and those advisors that truly do the best for their clients, and that those that believe that there was a better way to invest money than what most of the alternatives available at the time and even today are. So that's the foundation. So we're looking for that, Nick. We're looking for the advisor that has that built into their DNA, has an open mind to understanding that, you know, the science can help us push our understanding and improve outcomes over time.
1: We have a little game. So we're going to look to the future and then we're going to look to the past.
0: Okay.
1: So if we look to the future,

0: would that mean that basically you'd be looking to work long term with those who are fiduciaries?
1: 100%. 100%. And you touch on, so the two things there, the long term and the fiduciary. I think the fiduciary, as I've mentioned, it's fundamental to how we operate. You know, the folks, our business partners, the businesses, the individuals that we work with are putting their clients' interest ahead of their own. So that's 100%. And then the long term is an interesting one as well. And it may seem obvious, but it doesn't always manifest in an obvious way. And that is that, you know, investing and advice is long term. We're not talking about what the market did today or does tomorrow or did yesterday. I mean, we're talking about long-term outcomes. You're understanding people's long-term aspirations and long-term goals. And that is very critically important to be front and center regularly. Again, having worked in other asset managers, they don't necessarily take the same long-term approach. And as you know from other businesses in advice, they may not necessarily have that long-term approach to client needs. And that can span generations. It's not just the life of the investor today. It might be, you know, the family over time. And that's a really long time.
0: Yeah. On that note, I was having a discussion with a legal partner last Thursday, and I was just running past some concepts with him. And he said to me, Nick, there are very few industries where you can have a relationship with an individual like a financial advisor, where we, with some behavior modification or course correction, or as some would say, stupidity prevention occasionally, making that, you know, decision on a whim with no evidence, no research, that we can have impact on multiple generations in one discussion. So in other words, saying not to do something or to do something is so massive.
1: Oh, it's incredible.
0: He was reflecting on that to me because he says in his legal relationship, he gets to see into a certain portion of what the client is experiencing. But he said, Nick, because of your financial planning nature as a business, you get to see a whole X-ray. He said, you get to see everything. And he said, that's that if the client's embracing of that, that's like a full sports coach.
1: Oh, absolutely. Yeah. And I think that to your point, I mean, some of these discussions, encouragements, actions or not, have consequences that are not known necessarily right now. I mean, you will not see the full effect of some of this until years to come, but can be demonstrably impactful on someone's life. And that's a remarkable thing.
0: So we've looked into the future of dealing with fiduciaries, et cetera, which we are as a firm here with our, you know, Centre of Fiduciary Excellence, our CFEX license and accreditation. If we look back to those early days, 20 years ago, what was it like working in, from a global firm, Australia's remote? Not so much today, but back then, financial markets, it was quite remote.
1: Yes.
0: What was the office like and what was the financial advisory market like at that time, 2 decades ago?
1: Yeah, it's funny because you take some of this stuff a little for granted today in the world that we're in, its connectedness. You know, technology is remarkable in our ability to be present, or to some extent, virtually present often in other parts of the world and the, you know, different time zones. But in 2004, when I joined Dimensional, at that point in time, again, we were a global organization. We'd established a trading presence in this region in 1994. Now we're a business that's very process oriented, so there's some consistency with the way in which we're operating in the Sydney office with our head office, which at the time was in Los Angeles. But the way in which those communications were done at that point were very different. I mean, we were sending, you know, portfolio management positions on effectively, you know, disks, computer disks. Maybe some folks listening to this don't even know what a computer disk is, but that used to be the old way you'd transfer information. And we'd send it, you know, literally by mail to our US office where they would upload that information and then we'd, you know, generate, you know, a whole set of new orders based on whatever information the market was giving us at the time and then go backwards and forwards that way. From a client point of view, there was a lot of travel, definitely spent a lot of time on planes and certainly between Australia and America that happened. I travel there quite regularly. So, you know, the communication was very different. The thing that was not different though was the whole concepts that we've touched on today about client centricity, the, you know, working with aligned partners. We definitely didn't have as big a business. We were a much smaller operation at the time. And I think buoyed by the enthusiasm around the ideas, it was like, who can we talk to

0: Yeah. Who's interested? I want to tell everyone. I'm sure I bored a lot of people along the way, Nick, with my enthusiasm. But that was the spirit of things was similar, but the extent of the business was a lot smaller. And I think when you and I first met, we might have worked with, I don't know exact numbers, but we would have been definitely 40-odd firms perhaps in Australia, New Zealand, and you would have been one of two, three max in New Zealand that were really pioneers. I think the folks that I got to engage with at that time were real pioneers. I mean, this is a different world of investments and a different world of advice, and folks like yourself recognized that there was a better way to do things. And it felt pretty cool, but it didn't know what the future held. So It's funny when you reflect backwards, there was no direct line to where we are today. So I don't know if that answers specifically the question and gives some context of what it was like. It was fun. It was exciting. It was pioneering. It was different. Felt cool. But it was definitely a lot smaller. I definitely did a lot of different things at that time. I'm sure you can. Similar sort of experiences, the different roles that you played within the organization. Yeah. So definitely a lot more organized, a lot better communications these days. And we've got a big team at Dimensional in Australia that now look after our clients all over Australia and New Zealand. And we probably, by comparison of the numbers I said before, work with about 800 organizations around Australia and New Zealand. Still not a huge number. As I said, we try to work closely with those that we're aligned with, but obviously a lot more than the less than 40.
1: Yeah, absolutely. So how many went in the office when you joined?
0: I was employee, I think, 18 in Dimensional Australia.
1: Yeah.
0: We have about 145 in our Australian business now. Globally, I would have been somewhere in about 180, 200 sort of employees.
1: Yes.
0: And now we have about 1,600 employees around the globe.
1: Yeah. Yeah, it's interesting because I know Dimensional leans really, really hard in being pioneers in technology, innovation, science. So I guess the fact that because the amount of funds under management that you look after on a global business has grown exponentially over and above the number of employees.
0: Yeah.
1: The ratios.
0: It's been phenomenal. The number, I don't know the New Zealand dollar number today, but I do know that in American or US dollars, it's the end of June, it was about $1.08 trillion.
1: Yeah.
0: I don't know. In total of assets that we manage on behalf of investors around the world. And it is a mind-boggling number. I mean, to try and sort of put that in context, it's difficult.
1: Yeah.
0: The bit that to me is quite radical about that is that it's been all organic, Nick. It hasn't been through what many other businesses might achieve growth through and a strategy. We haven't bought businesses to do that. It really has been by working with folks like yourselves, just really trying to make sure that we're doing all the right thing for the investor.
1: Yeah.
0: And like, you're talking about, you eat your own pie. You definitely, test those ideas on your own family money and the work that you're doing for yourself and your business before you take that to your clients. Again, that's another testament in way Dimensional thinks about the innovation. So we will not do anything that isn't an improvement for the investor, regardless of what the research says. It might look wonderful, but if it isn't actually additive and in a real world way, we won't do it. So again, I put all that together and go, that $1 trillion is sort of benefit of that innovation over time.
1: So just thinking about some of that innovation and the investment, particularly on the New Zealand space, and I think about some of the milestones that you and I have shared along the way. So we had, firstly was the global core funds,
0: yes,
1: which we seeded here in the office. I remember, Mary and Don leaned in. And then we had the adoption, thanks to one of your now retired, but a director, Nigel Stewart, was very kind to put forward that you could create the New Zealand Core Equity Trust for us,
0: yes,
1: which we've been using for 2 decades.
0: Yes.
1: Then we had the PI strategies. Sorry, before that, we had the sustainability strategies.
0: That's right.
1: Which, again, that was Mary and Don were like, we love this. And which, of course, is now a huge component of what we do here. I think the amount of money that we would manage with an ethical governance, social responsibility overlay is now higher than the classic whole of market portfolios.
0: Yeah, that is pretty cool.
1: Yeah.
0: That is pretty cool.
1: Yeah.
0: You touch on those milestones and it reminds me again that the sort of the tenet of the relationship that we have as an organization is it's a partnership. This is not throwing products for

consumption. This is real life feedback from yourself and others that's saying this is what we need to achieve the goals that we're seeking for our clients. And those examples you give will look like products off the shelf today, and we can talk about them in fund sense, but they've come through that

Our Father in heaven is the source of life, of wisdom, and of joy. Look at the wonderful and beautiful things of nature. Think of their marvelous adaptation to the needs and happiness not only of man, but of all living creatures. The sunshine and the rain that gladden and refresh the earth, the hills and seas and plains, all speak to us of the Creator's love. It is God who supplies the daily needs of all His creatures. 'Ko tātou me tua I runga I te rangi, te tumu o te ora, e te kite, e te rekareka. 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

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In the beautiful words of the psalmist, Psalms 145, verse 15 and 16, we read, "The eyes of all wait upon thee, and thou givest them their meat in due season. Thou openest thine hand, and satisfiest the desire of all living things."

God made man perfectly holy, pardon me, and happy, and a fair earth, as it came from the Creator's hand, bore no blight of decay or shadow of the curse. It is transgression of God's law, the law of love, that has brought woe

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Yet, even amid the sufferings that result from sin, God's love is revealed. It is written that God cursed the ground for man's sake. In Genesis chapter 3, verse 17, the thorn and the thistle, the difficulties and trials that make his life one of toil and care, were appointed for his good as a part of the training needful in God's plan for his uplifting from the ruin and degradation that sin has brought. The world, though fallen, is not all sorrow and misery. In nature itself are messages of hope and comfort. There are flowers upon the thistles, and the thorns are covered with roses. Kua anga te atua I te tangata nei, ma te tau mitake. 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

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God's love is written upon every opening bud, upon every spear of springing grass. The loving birds, making the air vocal with their happy songs. The delicately tinted flowers in their perfection perfuming the air. The holy trees of the forest with their rich foliage of living green. All testify to the tender fatherly care of our God and His desire to make His children happy. The Word of God reveals His character. He himself has declared his infinite love and pity. When Moses prayed, "Show me thy glory," the Lord answered, "I will make all my goodness pass before thee." In Exodus chapter 33, verse 18 and verse 19. And this is his glory. The Lord passed before Moses and proclaimed, the Lord God, merciful and gracious.

gracious, long-suffering, and abundant in goodness and truth, keeping mercy for thousands, forgiving iniquity and transgression and sin. Exodus chapter 34, verse 6 and verse 7. He is slow to anger and great kindness, because he delighteth in mercy. In Jonah chapter 4, verse 2, and Micah chapter 7 and verse 18.

Oh yes, how great is our God. God has bound our hearts to Him by unnumbered tokens in heaven and in earth. Through the things of nature and the deepest and tenderest earthly ties that human hearts can know, He has sought to reveal Himself to us. Yet these but imperfectly represent His love. Though all this evidence have been given, the enemy of good blinded the minds of men, so that they looked upon God with fear. They thought of Him as severe and unforgiving. Satan led men to conceive of God as a being whose chief attribute is stern justice. One who is a severe judge, a harsh, exacting creditor. He pictures the Creator as a being who is watching with jealous eye to discern the errors and mistakes of men, that He may visit judgments upon them. It was to remove this dark shadow by revealing to the world the infinite love of God that Jesus came to live among men. It is time for the cookie irony. Kāre tō tātou atua e rapurapu I te riri. 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

0: 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And to all our English speaking people out there, I just want to praise the Lord for the goodness and mercy that he has bestowed upon every and each one of us. Though what Satan has done, deceiving all human beings, but yet God himself, for he has said, for God so loved the world that he sent his only begotten Son, that whosoever believeth in him should not perish but have everlasting life. Yes, he fulfilled what he has said. He sent Jesus to this.
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2: Instant weather! Across Hawke's Bay today, it'll be mostly cloudy with some northerly winds. We're heading for a high of 21, dropping to 11 overnight. A few showers coming our way tomorrow that will turn to rain and northerly turning southwesterly with an expected high of 21 degrees.
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5: The Flaxmere Christian Fellowship Sunday morning sermon with Pastor Arthur Parks, who's filling in for Pastor Nigel Woodley. 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
6: So about a month ago, I had a dream where a woman was speaking to me in the dream. She actually had her back to me, but the scripture that she said to me was 1 Corinthians 1:26. That's what she said. 1 Corinthians 1:26. So I've been mulling over things for a month. I've been considering what to bring, how to bring it. Because I don't want you to be disappointed. I don't want you to be, well, man. And when I read the passage of scripture, I'm hoping that it'll, because it excites me. It's encouraged me. So the message translation says this: take a good look, friends, at who you were when God called you into this life. I don't see many of the brightest and the best. Now, don't get offended now. I don't see many of the brightest and the best among you. Not many influential. Not many from high society families. Isn't it obvious that God deliberately chose men and women that the culture overlooks, exploits, and

chose these nobodies to expose the hollow pretensions of the somebodies. That makes it quite clear that none of you can get by with blowing your own horn before God. Everything that we have, right thinking and right living, a clean slate and a fresh start, comes from God by way of Jesus Christ. That's why we have the saying, if you're going to blow your horn or blow a horn, blow a trumpet for God. Amen. And that is so true. That is so true, my brothers and sisters. From the passion, brothers and sisters, consider who you were when God called you to salvation. Not many of you were wise scholars by human standards, nor were many of you in positions of power. Not many of you were considered the elite when you answered God's call. Man, ain't that the truth? Ain't that the truth? Man, that's the truth. You might want to be reminded of that, but man, that's the truth. But God chose those whom the world considers foolish to shame those who think they are wise. And God chose the puny and powerless to shame the high and the mighty. He chose the lowly, the laughable in the world's eyes, the nobodies, so that he would shame the somebodies. For he chose what is regarded as insignificant in order to supersede what is regarded as prominent, so that there would be no place for prideful boasting in God's presence. For it is not from man that we draw our life, but from God, as we are being joined to Jesus, the Anointed One. And now he is our God, given wisdom, virtue, holiness, and redemption. And this fulfills what is written, if anyone boasts, let him only boast in what the Lord has done. Hallelujah. Praise God. Man, I'm so glad, because I have questioned. I have looked at stuff. I have looked where I came from. I see what the Lord has done in my life. And I don't find it easy coming up after somebody like Brother Roger or past, you know, after that sort of message, and you think you better have something. You know, and I'm not shaking the old dice and say, come in 777, come in 777, come in Jesus, come in Holy Spirit, you know what's happening, you know. But I just want to say this. God seems to delight, and I've said this in my prayer, God seems to delight in taking very ordinary men and women with issues. Let's not forget that, with issues. Yeah, we're all sitting here all holy and praise the Lord and hallelujah, but it's with issues. He's taken us with issues and doing extraordinary things in us and through us. Praise the Lord. Hallelujah. So just in case you're one of those ones out there today that you think, no issues here, bro, I'm all good. The blood of Jesus has washed me, yeah, we know. I've been to the cross, I don't know how many times, yeah, we know. But there's still some issues. We saw some of that today. Probably all of us should have been up here. I want to go into this, actually. Saints, Hebrews 11 is the, you know, we have out here in the world, you have the Hall of Fame. Hebrews 11 for us in the faith is the hall of faith. Amen? You know, so we got all of the great names. We got, you know, Abraham, Moses, and Rahab. We got others that are all in there that have stood by faith, you know. And it talks about all of the victories, but it never mentions anything about the mistakes that they made getting to that victory. So there were some issues, you know. So I'm using this, my brothers and sisters, because I want to use it as an encouragement. I want to show you, and I can only briefly touch on some of these things without going in. But Elijah got depressed. So depression ain't something new. This is a mighty man of God. After a huge showdown at Mount Carmel against the false prophets, against the Baals, about the so-called false gods of this world, and he's called on the one true God to demonstrate whose God was really God. I think we're in that place right now. There needs to be a demonstration of God for us. Noah got drunk. Well, let's not go there. But I'm just shooting.

shown you, you see? Hey, Gideon was fearful. Now, I can tell you I've been in those three categories. I've been depressed, I've been on medication, and I've been fearful. But Rahab was a prostitute, but I ain't been a prostitute. But Rahab was a prostitute. Samson was immoral. Got a few issues going on here with the people that God wants to use. Hallelujah. That's got to be a great place for us to say, hallelujah, God can use me. King David mucked around with another man's wife and then had the husband killed. It's getting worse. And then tried to cover up. Had a few issues. Jonah ran from God. The disciples fell asleep when Jesus asked them to pray. In one of his most hardest places in life, when he needed somebody to stand with him and pray, not for him, for themselves, that they fall not into temptation. Still advising them when he's going to the cross, when he's shedding blood in the Garden of Gethsemane. Moses, hallelujah, Moses killed a man. Man, I love Moses, I like Moses. I don't want to go and kill anybody, but you know, the thought does cross your mind from time to time. Just can't back it up with scripture, you know. What I love about this is that it shows us that even with issues, God can use us. Even with issues, God can use us. I want to talk a little bit about Moses going in there, because of where he started as a baby, as he was hidden by his parents for the 3 months, as he was looked over by them, but by God, as he was put into their little basket and floated down the river. None of this stuff has happened to us, man, has it? Any of you been floated down the river in the basket? Crocodiles trying to get you? No, I didn't think so, but never mind. See, there was lots of obstacles in the pathway that God was still using this man, even at his birth. God was protecting him so he could fulfill that. God's protecting you and I so we can fulfill that call. Now, there's a few issues and stuff that happens along the way, eh, saints? Let's be honest. There's a few things that go on. Hey, things that you don't like. Some of the stuff is our own fault. Some of the stuff is other people's fault. Nonetheless, we still have to deal with the stuff. You know, so what I look at this when I'm seeing all of this stuff, you don't got to be the sharpest knife in the drawer. Hallelujah. Hey, you mightn't read as good as other people. Your gifts and abilities mightn't be quite as good as everybody else. Maybe you're just a little tad slower. And it takes a while, like me, you get there 3 days later. Oh, yeah. Now I know what Pastor was talking about at that day. Yeah, praise the Lord. Hallelujah. You know, maybe you're one of those fellas or one of those women. But God's still working. God is still on the throne. He's still using you, all of that sort of thing. And I just think, man, boy, you are awesome. Just like Pastor Joe was ministering to you, you are awesome, Lord. Because there's a lot of us in here that fit all of that criteria. Consider what you were before God called you. Hallelujah. So that should be encouraging to us, saints. I want to encourage you with that. I'll go this way. A young daughter and her dad were walking on the beach, and they come across hundreds, if not thousands, of starfish washed up on the beach. And so the little girl started getting a starfish and chucking it back into the sea. And another couple that was coming down, they said, oh, what a waste of time. Look at all of the thousands of starfish, you know, it's not going to matter much. And she said, it matters to this one. You matter to God. If you're one of those starfish on the beach, if you've been washed up, things haven't quite gone the way you thought they might go, and you find yourself in a bit of a tough spot. Today, it was ministered, and God saw you as that starfish. You matter to God. You matter. You understand? You matter to the Almighty Creator. You matter to Him. Yes, you might think, oh, yeah, I'm a speck of dust. God chose this vessel to house Himself, the Holy Spirit. That's what this is about. He said that this treasure is in this earthen vessel. The treasure in here is God. The treasure in you is God, is the Holy Spirit that's in you. That's what it's about. The story that I'm going on to now is that the same, another father and daughter, they're walking along the beach, and the girl's saying to her dad, you know, Dad, I want to collect some seashells, Dad. I want to collect some beautiful seashells, Dad. All right? And so in Dad's mind, he's going for the nicely shaped, the unbroken one.

all of these other ones that are looking good and he's collecting them all up. But his little girl comes back to him with all of these broken seashells in her hand. And she says, Dad, even the broken ones are beautiful. All of us came broken somewhere in life. Some of you are still here broken for one reason or another. And that was part of that ministry here this morning, to help you take an extra step, to not give up on your walk, to not give up on your journey, to not quit on God when things are not working the way you think they should be working. And so I want to encourage you, all of you that are here, that no matter what's going on, God is the game changer. You heard that this morning. He's the one. He's the main ingredient. You know, it's like us having a banana cake. Well, it ain't a banana cake without no bananas. All it is a cake. But we need that main ingredient. We need the bananas. We need God in our ingredients. He's the main ingredient. He's the one that brings everything else together, that makes our lives workable in the midst of the issues. Hallelujah. Amen. So he talks about, when I'm talking about Moses, I love that story of Moses because it says in the word, and I read it last night, and I think it was in Exodus 10, maybe. And it talked about him having a speech impediment. Now, people say he stuttered. It didn't say in the word, but he stuttered. Now, I don't know about you. I have been around the odd person that stutters a lot, and it's very embarrassing for them to try and talk with you. And you're trying to understand the same way when a lot of us, you're trying to communicate with Brother Stewart when he had his stroke and how difficult that was to understand the brother and how frustrating it became for him to try and communicate with us and for us to understand that. That was tough. I don't think you understand how tough that would have been. It was tough. So anyway, Moses is here. So this is it. He kills the person. He gets out of Egypt and he's out of there for 40 years of his life and all the rest of it. But then God comes to Moses, just like God came to you, with all his issues. And he said, you're going to be my man. You're the deliverer. I'm sending you back into Egypt. What? All the people that wanted you dead are now, they're all dead. You're going to be okay. Lord, I'm slow of speech, man. What am I going to say to? What am I going to say to the Pharaoh? See, that might be where some of you are. Lord, I'm slow of speech. I don't even know what to say. You know, if you're like me, you're trying to make up these little conversations. Oh, man, I've walked away from some conversation. Man, I wish I could have said that. Oh, I should have said that. Yeah, and then next time I have a go and I'm going to say this. And then it happens again and then you miss it again. You had those sort of conversations? It's because it's real life. It's life, you know? And so this is when I look at Moses and that, and see, God called God to, oh, man, Moses, I didn't realize you had a stutter. Sorry about that, boy. Get out there. That's really what he said. You know, you got a stutter, get out there. So I don't know what your stuff is, but get out there. God's got a call on your life, regardless of the stutter or regardless of whatever else is going on in your life. God's got a call on your life, and he called you into it, knowing exactly what he was getting himself into when he called you. You're not a surprise to God. You're not a shock to God. Hallelujah. This is what brings us, a lot of us, together. We look at one another and we're thinking, we're all in the same boat, most of us. You know, we got a few wise brothers and sisters amongst us. Because it says in the scripture, it says, not many wise. It didn't say not any wise. It just said not many. So the main of our congregations, I believe, all over the world, got issues. Even the wise, even the noble, even the mighty. This is God's church. I've heard it referred to, and actually I think I heard Pastor say at one time that the church is God's hospital. You've come from the world sick, and out there you couldn't get healed. You tried everything, and you still messed up. But you didn't come here. You see, if I want something built, I don't go to the doctor. I go to a carpenter. If I want some plumbing done, I go to the plumber. If I have been sick, I go to the doctor. I get medication. But what about the soul? Who takes care of that? Who do we go to? Well, not the Ghostbusters. You see, that when you want your soul fixed and adjusted, you might not know it, but it's the Church of the Living God is the place to be. This is where you need to be. And he makes those adjustments for the rest of our lives, as long as we stay with the program, you see? And so when I see the thing like...

Moses and where he ended up with God, to me, that's awesome. So we're on a good path. We're on a good journey. We just stick with the program. We stay with the Lord. Or, you know, like all of us, we've all got our journeys, you know. And like the word says, hey, saints, it says, you know, don't let the ones in the body that are higher glory or boast or make out like you're anything else, because the body is a chain. And we're only as strong as the weakest link. It's not about the mighty being mighty, because sometimes the mighty don't give a stuff about the not so strong. Or the ones who got all the brains, you know, well, you know, all of that. You know, they got all of this, and then next minute it's like the old, you know, cramping my style, bro, get back over there. But no, God doesn't work like that, man. God works with all of these dynamics, because it's his church, it's his body. So if the body is a little bit sick sometimes, we need to come together, just like a natural body would, when the cells and the your blood vessels and everything attack that germ. When things are happening for our saints, and this is what I've come to now, I've come to realize that when something attacks us, you know what we do? We attack back. We don't fold up and do, oh, hang on. Hey, you know what the plan is? Attack. That's the plan. You attack first, we attack back. That's what we've got to learn to do, saints. Because there's stuff, and Pastor and I, you get tired of some stuff hanging around the church, and we tolerate too much when we should be attacking that stuff. Because if it truly is, hey sister, if we've got that burden-removing, yoke-destroying power of God in here, then it's a waste of time if I'm not going to use it to slay my enemy every time and win, which is the word of God. See, that's part of the armor. That's part of what we've learned. But I realize it's going back when we go back on our past data thing there maybe last year sometime about fighting. And we as Christians haven't been taught well to fight the enemy well. And yet we need to. We need to be aggressive with that. Because he's aggressive against us, saints. He is. Whether you know that or not. You know, one of his most biggest strategies of aggression is, because remember, he's a thief. He will steal your desire to serve the living God. He will steal your passion. He'll steal it. You know what's the difference between a thief and a robber? A thief will come and take something very stealthily without somebody knowing it. Not a robber. Robber just come up and smack you on the head and thank you. So he's, guess what? There's stuff being stolen sometimes from us and you don't realize it. I don't feel like going to church. I don't want to go to the prayer meeting. I don't want to go here. I don't want to do that. Somebody's at work there. Somebody is stealing from your life very quietly, very stealthily, because he's a good thief. So when we look at our marriages and things that are going on there, because I read this out and I realized that it fitted in with the word that Pastor brought last week about strife, because you're talking about the wisdom of God, you know, so let's just look at this, saints. I know you've already been hearing it, but I want you to keep this. For consider your calling. So this is personal. This is you. Consider your calling, brethren. So that brethren is obviously, he's talking to us. He's talking to the church. That there were not many wise according to the flesh, not many mighty, not many noble. Just stay there. Stay there, please. Not many wise according to the flesh, so that according to the flesh can also be tagged onto not many mighty according to the flesh, not many noble according to the flesh. Okay? It talked about the earthly wisdom. And the basic stuff with earthly wisdom is this. If I see God, I will believe in God. That's earthly wisdom. I'll see it first and then I'll believe it. Well, if you see it, you don't got to believe it because it's right there. That's how dumb earthly wisdom is. But the godly wisdom is, which it says that is first pure, you know, and it's peaceable. So there are some ingredients with the wisdom of God that should come into play when you're saying it's the wisdom of God that I've been led by. So it first is pure. So it's pure because God's pure. It hasn't come from a source that's contaminated or polluted. He's pure. But then it's first peaceable. This is something that Brother Rog touched on.

was preaching. That there was a peace now that guides us. This peace. So that's the wisdom of God. But then it went on to say about this, where there is envying and strife, there is every other evil at play. So strife, you want to attack that strife, whatever that is for you. Because if you don't, because it's attacking you, and if we don't deal with it, every other evil is present for us. Now, I don't know what they mean, but it don't sound good. It sounds like a lot of stuff that could destroy us, destroy our relationships, destroy our marriages, destroy our families, if there's envying and strife. Well, who does that, brother? Thank you. I should be up there. Well, if you hang around long enough, maybe you might get up here. Don't get cut. You know, what you're seeing for me is 25 years. 25 years of waiting and growing and moaning, not listening, getting growled at. All of that stuff in the 25 years of stuff just growing, you know? But there's a stir of passion in my heart, God. He has. He stirred it 25 years ago when he touched my life. And it's never left me since. And it's growing. That's what's happened. And I don't want it to die. I don't want it to die. Because a dead battery can't jump a dead battery. Only a live battery can jump somebody else out there that needs your help. And you can't give what you don't have. Well, even brother, I've got to get to the scriptures. We got to have that stuff in us, man. We have to. You know? The wisdom part of it here, saints. Yeah, but the wisdom that is from above is pure, peaceable, gentle, easy to entreat, full of mercy, good fruit, without partiality and without hypocrisy. Earthly wisdom is simply, if I see it, I'll believe it. Godly wisdom is from John 29, when blessed are those who have not seen and yet believe. That's Jesus' conversation with Thomas. Earthly wisdom, not from above, but as earthly as sensual, devilish. For where envying and strife is, there is confusion and every evil work. See, so straight away, see, the confusion is not of God. When your mind starts getting a little bit mixed up and muddled up about what you should be doing in life or whatever, the enemy's at work. And he's at work with confused minds. Another part of earthly wisdom is this. Now, self-confidence instead of God confidence. You see, self-confidence because look at my education, brother. Look at my achievements. Look at all of the courses that I've done. Look at what I've passed, bro. Yeah, look at the mess of your life, bro. Of what good has it been? All of that earthly stuff. Now, I'm not making fun of anybody out there. These are things I've had to consider for myself. I don't know about you, but I've crashed and burned enough. And at 61 years old, I don't want to crash and burn no more. Because there's a lot of mess. There's a lot of things you have to clean up. I've had enough. I want to make some wiser choices now. I want to be able to step into that blessing and walk in it every day of my life. You know, not because of my position, just me as being a dad. Just me to truly be a blessing to my wife, to be a good man, to be a good husband. You know, I think as soon as we hear blessing, it's like, oh, hallelujah, you know, money's coming. Money cometh in Jesus' name, hallelujah. Bring it on in, bring it on in. But your family is wrecked, and money can't fix it, man. I mean, I'm not against money. You don't want yours, just hand it on over. I got plenty of good use for it. Well, I got plenty of use for it. I don't know if it's good use, but it'd be useful. But there's value. You understand? I think we're placing some value on some stuff that is not really valuable. At the end of the day, families matter. And we as the family of God matter. And so we've got to help one another to raise up, to stand there with each other, to support each other, to help each other. You don't have to go far before you can get run down, man. Not many mighty are called. The mighty

our own abilities. 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